Saturday's Curry Day at the Lofton yet again, our team has enjoyed rave reviews for the complete set meal, including samosas, man bread, poppadoms, and of course onion bhajis, all with your choice of meat and spiciness. From a cool korma to a sizzling vindaloo, for eat-in or takeaway, only on Saturdays at the Loft on the Lake, where our specials are truly special.

0: I'm Rahul Tandon. Welcome to Business Daily on the week that AI started sacking humans.
1: An artificial intelligence manager at a San Francisco market has fired its first human employee. And in labs, the store's parent company says the AI system named Luna recommended terminating the worker after they were...
0: Taking stock with me today on that story are Nao Pham, a journalist based in Hanoi, Vietnam, and Justin Wolfers, professor of economics at the University of Michigan. What do you both make of that?
2: Mate, it's not. It's only half the story. Remember, it's also hired a bunch of people too. We always, with business news, tend to dwell on the negative. But, if you had asked me what a prompt engineer was a mere 5 years ago, I would have said probably someone who helps actors remember their lines.
3: I actually think that AI actually is getting really scary. I mean, you see AI every day. You don't know what is real and what is not real anymore.
0: Well, there we go. I, to be honest with you, I can't tell half the time what is real and what is not real. But that might not be to do with AI. That might be more to do with my own inabilities. We're going to talk about AI a lot on this program. Has it reached its golden age? That's what the CEO of NVIDIA said on Wednesday after its latest set of results beat Wall Street expectations. Quarterly revenues doubled in a year to nearly $100 billion. Pretty impressive. Here is the CEO, Jensen Huang, speaking to CNBC after those results came out. Because once again, there was a lot of concern about the spending levels on AI infrastructure.
4: I think they're missing a very big point. First of all, this is the first generation of startups that needed tens of billions of dollars to get funded. When was the last time anybody heard of a startup that needed billions of dollars to get off the ground and needed tens of billions of dollars to become profitable? That just never happened. But that's really the nature of AI. The cost of building AI, the cost of deploying AI, just it's very capital intensive.
0: It certainly is, Justin. But are you worried like some people are about this circular side to AI? A big company gives money to another company and then they spend money back with the original one. Should we be worried about that or should we just look at these results and think, great, this is going to keep driving the US economy forward?
2: Well, look, there's actually a logic to the circularity, which is who knows the most about their future investment plans in AI? It would be like a firm, one of the labs like OpenAI or Anthropic and also NVIDIA. And so who has inside information about what they're doing, where they need to go, what they see as the upside? It's not surprising they all have very, very linked interests. Your question gets at this broader point, which is lots of people like, oh my goodness, this is definitely a bubble. Everything's going to crash. This is the point where I want to remind you that in a stock market, for every seller, there's also a buyer. The fact that folks are buying NVIDIA means there's a ton of folks willing to invest a ton of money believing that this really is a revolutionary future ahead of us.
3: Yeah, I think you're right. And I think, lots of businesses, I just came back from Taiwan and obviously NVIDIA and TSMC have formed a very prosperous and very profitable alliance. I mean, they rely on each other. And I have not heard much of the fear of, crushing the market or anything. TSMC actually expects a very, very good revenue this year. Thanks to working with NVIDIA and AI, really.
0: That, of course, now they're talking about the huge chip company that is based in Taiwan. But I suppose the question that people have at the moment, Justin, is are we back to the sort of dot-com era where we're going to spend too much on infrastructure? We're not going to need as much as we think we are when it comes to

0: AI, and that's going to lead to a lot of problems moving to the future, because at the moment, if you look at the stock market, not the economy, it's what's driving it in the US, isn't it?
1: Yeah, so I always like to make sure we tell both sides of the story. So let me just ask you, first of all, would you rather we had too much investment or too little investment?
0: That's a good question. I suppose it's with hindsight where we'll be able to answer that question. Initially, too much seems good, doesn't it? Because you are creating opportunities with that.
1: Yeah, and particularly in the US, there's an attempt to try and take a global leadership position. Look, this is where, Rahul, I just want to come back again and just say this, you know, sort of the same thing I said before, which is for every person out there selling that they think that, you know, these stocks are overvalued, there's too much investment and so on, there's someone else buying. Mm. So what we see, I think, in the media is a lot of the noisy pessimists, and what you see in Silicon Valley is a lot of the noisy optimists, and maybe the truth is somewhere in between.
0: Nah, are you a noisy pessimist or a noisy optimist?
2: I am an optimist, really. I mean, I still wonder how much is a lot of investment and how much is not much investment. Because Nvidia, for example, invests something like $150 billion a year in Taiwan. I mean, is it a lot? I don't think so. I mean, the fact that they invest there because they expect the, you know, the money to return to them in equal volume. And somehow they give up on the US a bit. So, I mean, Justin, I mean, $150 billion is a lot, in your opinion?
1: I wouldn't mind it. I'd probably go on a nice vacation.
2: Yeah.
0: But I suppose the point is, it's $150 billion where you are, it's trillions of dollars in the US. Let's stay on a tech theme, because it was described as big tech's big tobacco moment. But will the legal settlement by Meta that took place on Wednesday be as momentous? The owner of Facebook and Instagram has agreed to pay up to $18 billion in the case that was brought by 29 US states, accusing the tech giant of designing products to be addictive to children. Speaking after the agreement was reached, a whistleblower, the former director of engineering at Facebook, Arturo Bejar, who gave evidence in the case, warned that this won't make young people safer online.
3: Today is the day that they stand shoulder to shoulder with big tobacco. And when the tobacco consent decree came up, they were still able to sell cigarettes, and the cigarettes were still as harmful. And that's kind of where we are, I think, in that process. But it should not be interpreted as an all clear sign by parents or public officials.
0: A question to both of you. How momentous is this decision? People are calling it the big tobacco moment. Nah, do you want to go first on this?
2: I think it can only happen in the United States. We see social media everywhere, and that is the first, right? And I don't really think that you know, governments around the world could do the same thing as in the United States. Somehow it's just a very different picture elsewhere. Also, we are talking about other social media as well. We're not talking only about Meta. In my part of the world, there's different social media and very different methods of running them and also answering to social responsibilities caused by them, you know.
1: I think there's no question here that that companies have real obligations to people. If you design a cigarette to make people addicted, that's bad behavior, and we don't want it. What we want is a set of incentives to not do that. Capitalism gives us the opposite. It says if you get people addicted, you sell a lot, you make a lot of money. So we need some corrective, and that's what this lawsuit's all about. Now, at one level, $18 billion sounds preposterously large, and I suspect that's part of what Nah meant, saying this could only happen in the United States. Look, let's talk about it. Let's turn that around, though. That's roughly $50 per American. That's about an hour and a half's work for the average American. And so reflect on your own social media usage. Do you think that these companies have stolen more than an hour and a half of your time through some of the antisocial and addictive methods that they're using? I think yes, in which case this number is too low.
0: Yeah, Meta, of course, denied wrongdoing in agreeing to the settlement here. Justin, the point that Nah made there about who's going to regulate big tech, what is the answer to that? Because it doesn't look like the US government wants to regulate them at the moment.
1: Well, I think you want to think about this in terms of national sovereignty, which is this accent, in fact, does not come from Michigan. It comes from Australia. And in Australia.
0: You surprise us.
1: Yeah, I know. But in Australia, they passed a new set of social media laws that basically knocks, really restricts the use for kids under 16. That's what Australia has chosen to do. The American voters, in all of their infinite and eternal wisdom, and I know your listeners will think of them as nothing but wise, have decided to elect an administration that is interested only in pushing the tech envelope and not very much in regulating it.
2: Yeah, but, you know, Meta agrees to pay that in the US, but in Asia, I mean, the equivalent of Meta, like, you know, Xiaohongshu or Douyin, which has millions and millions of users, they cannot do that. I mean, even they have done something like, you know, they propose that there will be nighttime blackout hours and they block users under 14. But kids these days are so tech savvy that they can just, you know, manipulate something and they just jump in on the app without, you know, any help from adults, and they will use it no matter what. So I just wonder how governments are going to impose you know, strict rules and regulations on that. I mean, of course they can force companies to pay, but that is not going to sort, you know, problems at the root.
0: Well, of course there
1: actually,
0: are.
1: Actually, let me chime in on that, because I think actually there's a really powerful lever here. I think, no, I understand your concerns here, but the social part of social media is really important. Let me tell you a story. When we visited Australia, my daughter, we'd always resisted giving her, she's a teenager, giving her access to Snapchat. But everyone else in Australia had Snapchat, and so therefore we had to give her access to Snapchat because everyone else had it. If you can somehow break that cycle, if you make it so a few less people have it, then that's going to have a force multiplier that, well, if no one else is on it, then I don't want to be on it either. That's the logic behind these bans. They may not work, you know, straight away on the existing set of kids, but if the next generation is a few strict parents in there, that might actually be somewhat helpful.
0: Well, as part of the settlement, Meta put forward a whole series of proposals that would try and limit the time that children have on social media. They also, interestingly, said, YouTube and TikTok, are you going to do the same? Let us see how that continues. But it has been one of those big stories, hasn't it? It's Taking Stock on Business Daily from the BBC World Service. Today I'm talking to Justin and Nah. We've had a lot of conversations about AI so far. We've reached the point in the show where we talk about heroes and villains of the week. Nah. You've got a good hero. We're going to be positive this week. We're only talking about heroes. And tourism is such an important part of many economies. Who's your hero?
2: I am very optimistic when it comes to tourism, really. So my hero for this week is the Taiwanese Tourism Administration that promises very, very big incentives to lure foreign visitors to Taiwan. You know, last year Taiwan received something like 8.5 million visitors, and they're not happy with that figure. They think that they can double it. So from the 1st of October, every returning visitor to Taiwan will receive 5,000 Taiwanese dollars, which is about 115 pounds to spend. Like, you know, they just get the cash and spend it. It's a really good idea, isn't it? And I won't come back in October and try it out.
1: My hero for the week is the now late but always great Dolly Parton.
0: Oh, yes, yes.
1: Dolly was not only an amazing country music singer, she was an incredible person. What a way to have a career. What a way to make a mark. This is very much the best of us.
0: Yeah, and it's amazing sometimes, isn't it? When somebody goes, you realise how big they were, actually. The sort of global coverage there has been of Dolly Parton, I think, is an indication of the impact that she had on the industry, people's lives, and also what Justin was talking about there. The Trump administration this week unveiled more economic sanctions against Iran as the war it started continues to grind on huge economic implications, obviously, from that. The Treasury Secretary, Scott Bessent, has called the move the greatest financial offensive ever marshaled against an adversary.
4: Today, at President Trump's direction, the United States Treasury has begun Operation Economic Outcast, an unprecedented campaign against the Islamic Republic of Iran and its enablers.
0: That got us thinking, do sanctions actually work? How easy are they to put in place? Now, you have spent... You're in Vietnam, a country that has seen sanctions from the US, haven't they? So
2: that's right.
0: What sort of impact did it have there?
2: That statement actually probably brings back a lot of bitter memories in my family. I mean, I was too small to feel anything, but my family lived through that economic embargo and sanctions that the Americans imposed on Vietnam during the night, you know, from 1975 until 1994. So during two decades, Vietnam had nothing. I mean, we were surviving just, you know, on handouts from the Soviet Union and the Soviet bloc.
0: Yeah, I can. It brings back, I'm sure, as you said very eloquently there, lots of memories for you. In terms of that idea of sanctions pushing a country to change its policy, economics, can it work? I mean, I think of apartheid in South Africa. Did it work there a little bit?
1: I think of Cuba in 1962, when the US decided to put pretty much equally harsh sanctions on under Kennedy, originally Eisenhower Kennedy. 60 years later, we still have those sanctions, and we don't still have Fidel Castro. He eventually died, passed on leadership to his brother Raul, who passed on the leadership of the Communist Party and the country to his handpicked successor. I think that Nara actually just pointed to the most important part of all of this, which is sanctions sound really smart if you're thinking about moving chess pieces around a chessboard. But realize at the end of the day, it's about people. The bet that's being made here is that if you block off a country, if you starve its people, they're going to get angry. And the bet, and this is one that Nara has lived through and felt, is that you'll somehow get angry at your leadership rather than the blokes who blockaded you. And that you'll overthrow your leadership rather than stiffening your resistance against those who starved you. That's a very, very risky bet.
0: Really interesting to hear your views there on that. Apple will have a new CEO next week. Here is John Ternus speaking at the Penn Engineering Undergraduate Commencement Ceremony, quite a mouthful, in 2024.
5: Build what interests you. Build what excites you. But above all else, build it in a way that aligns with your values. At Apple, we're pretty good at making products that our customers love, but we're also an organization made up of people who work hard to lead with our values in everything that we do.
0: He's got a big job on his hands in some ways. Apple was the world's most valuable company. Now it's Nvidia that we were talking about at the beginning of the program. And now one of his big challenges will be to get people in China to start buying iPhones again.
2: You think they're going to buy iPhones?
0: I'm not. Well, because they've dropped off, haven't they?
2: They're doing pretty well without Apple. You know, you go to China and everything is a bit different, you know, and I don't think they're really keen on giving Apple a, you know, big second chance.
1: I've got a much simpler view. Apple made brilliant products and then they just stopped innovating and I got bored and I moved on. Its real challenge is to not miss the moment. It's been way behind on AI. It was very late to foldable phones. It's been okay with all of this stuff in the past, but it's at an interesting point right now.
0: Thank you to Justin. Thank you to Nar as well. Thank you for listening. Don't forget to subscribe to Business Daily wherever you get your podcast from.

0: For most parents, the future of their children is a key issue. 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A-level students choose their key subjects, specifically selected for their choice of university, whilst the IB diploma offers a wide breadth of subjects, ideal for pupils who want to develop in a wide range of courses. 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

0: Inflation has to come down, so says the head of the Federal Reserve, Kevin Warsh.
1: We must be confident that underlying inflation is moving to our objective, clearly and at sufficient speed. Otherwise, we have work to do.
0: It's World Business Report from the BBC World Service. I'm Gideon Long. Yes, Kevin Warsh has made his first ever speech at Jackson Hole as the head of the US Central Bank. We'll be picking through it. Plus, the threat of hybrid attacks on infrastructure in Europe. And what to do when AI comes after your voice. Every year in August, just for a few days, the majestic mountains of Jackson Hole in the US state of Wyoming take center stage for the US and indeed the global economy. Why? Because there, an elite group of central bankers and policymakers gather to discuss economics and monetary policy. And each year, the head of the Federal Reserve, the US Central Bank, makes the keynote speech. For the past 8 years, that man has been Jerome Powell. But this year, today, the new head of the Fed, Kevin Warsh, made his Jackson Hole debut, and he gave a pretty upbeat assessment of the US economy.
1: I'm impressed by the overall performance of the economy, which appears to have strengthened. One indicator of strength is how well an economy holds up under stress, how well it holds up under shocks. On that score, both Main Street and Wall Street have been remarkably resilient.
0: So how has his speech been received? Loretta Mester is a former president of the Federal Reserve Bank of Cleveland, and she gave me her assessment.
2: I thought it was a very strong speech. I mean, it covered a lot of ground. He talked about his views on AI and how transformative it will be on the economy. He offered some principles about what's guiding, should be guiding monetary policy. And then significantly, he gave his views on the current state of the U.S. economy and implications for monetary policy. And that was something that a lot of people had been critical of, that he hadn't done that in the two press conferences over at the last FOMC meeting. So I think he addressed some of that criticism. He gave a pretty clear view of how he sees the U.S. economy at this juncture.
0: And of course, the Federal Reserve has this dual mandate to look at inflation, but also to look at unemployment. And Kevin Warsh addressed both of those issues. Let's have a listen to what he had to say.
1: So on the employment side of the Fed's dual mandate, our country's doing well. Labor markets are quite stable. The jobless rate at 4.1% remains low by historical standards and hasn't changed much in a couple of years. Unemployment claims are near their lowest level in decades. But on the price stability side of our mandate, the numbers are more concerning. The Fed's preferred measure of inflation stands at 3.7%, with a six-month change a little above 4. Now, none of these measures are perfect, but they all tell a similar story. Inflation is running above our 2% target. We must be confident that underlying inflation is moving to our objective, clearly and at sufficient speed. Otherwise, we have work to do.
0: So, Loretta, he addressed both sides of that dual mandate, but the emphasis was clearly here on combating inflation rather than dealing with unemployment, wasn't it?
2: Well, and I think rightfully so, because as he stated, and certainly my view, is that the labor market is in balance, right? We've basically achieved that part of the mandate. And what hasn't been achieved is price stability and that 2% inflation target. So I think he's correct in pointing out that the real issue facing the U.S. economy is not in the labor market. It's really on the inflation side.
0: So clearly an emphasis on bringing inflation down towards the 2% target. What does that tell us, do you think, about the next Fed interest rates meeting, which is due in September? What do you expect from that meeting now?
2: Well, I do think that he set up the conversation in a way that allows him, if he wants to move interest rates up in September, he certainly can do it. He sort of laid out a good case for raising, I think, by saying, look, they have to focus on underlying inflation. And in his view, currently, that underlying inflation rate is not moving down. And it's certainly not moving down at sufficient speed, which is the other thing that he's worried about. So, you know, given the labor market is in good shape, as he said, growth is in very good shape, as he said, and inflation is the problem, he certainly set it up so that interest rates can move up. And I think that's sort of consistent with my view of the economy. I think it would be appropriate for them to move up their Fed funds rate, their policy rate in September. Of course, he didn't give us forward guidance. He didn't say that's what they're going to do, but he certainly laid out the case. And I think the onus now are on the people who don't want to do that to lay out a cogent argument for not doing that.
0: Some people have said, thinking about that September meeting on interest rates, that the Fed is likely to sit tight just because of the kind of geopolitical shocks that we've seen over the last 6 months or so, notably with the Iran war. How do you feel? How do you think that is playing into Fed thinking at the moment, the geopolitics?
2: Well, the Fed always has to operate in the global context, and there is increased geopolitical uncertainty, certainly. But the Fed can't sort of not do its job. And given the uncertainties, it has to sort of be forward-looking as best it can. So, yes, we don't really know how the Iran war is going to work out in the end. You know, we have tariffs coming into play again. But the Fed can't just sit pat and wait for all uncertainty to be resolved, because uncertainty is not going to be all resolved, and certainly not anytime soon. So the Fed has to proceed in what it thinks is the best stance to get price stability and maximum employment. And I think that's how they're going to be looking at the economy. And there's uncertainty, no doubt, but they have to take that on board and do what they think is best.
0: Loretta Mester. Well, Chris Lowe is chief economist at FHN Financial in New York. Chris, we heard the Fed inside of you there from Loretta. How did the markets respond to the speech?
3: Yeah, Gideon, I'd say pretty much exactly the same way. At the beginning of this week, the odds of a rate hike in September were at about 40%. By the end of today, those odds stood at 60%. So we heard the speech, and we have concluded that it looks like Kevin Warsh is setting up for a rate hike at the next meeting.
0: Well, we shall see. What does all this mean, I wonder, for American businesses? Well, Casey Stanley is the president of Boyce Systems, a software company based in Indiana. It provides accounting and payroll software to its customers, and he joins me now. Welcome to the program, Casey.
4: Thank you very much.
0: So Kevin Warsh's message today was basically unemployment not a problem, inflation, yes, a bit of a problem. Is that how it feels to you, sitting where you are and managing your business?
4: Yeah, that's exactly how it feels. As you stated, the labor market is still healthy, which is good and important. But for us, for small businesses like ours, inflation is what we feel most immediately. It's not abstract in concept. For us, it shows up in the cost of us retaining our people, the benefits we pay them, the insurance, our infrastructure, really across the business. So, we really have fewer places to hide from those increases. And, it affects all of our customers as well. So when their costs rise, they tend to scrutinize every purchase decision more and more, every budget commitment that they make even more closely. So I'm encouraged, and I would agree that inflation does need to be addressed. I'd like to see it addressed and hopefully a predictable way, if possible, because that price or cost stability for us is really important. Just eliminating more and more uncertainty allows us to make those investment decisions.
0: And inflation at 3.7% at the moment in the US. And as Kevin Warsh pointed out, 65 consecutive months now in which it's been well above the 2% target of the Federal Reserve. And Casey, what about interest rates? So if the next move is up, as Kevin Warsh seemed to be signaling today that it might be, what would that mean for you as a business?
4: What small businesses like ours, again, want is a credible, predictable path. So, we need inflation to come down. We want reasonable access to capital. So if they continue to rise, what that means for us is that while, I think healthy and sound businesses like ours will still invest, but the hurdle for that investment gets higher and higher. So every new hire we want to make, every new product initiative we need to invest in, acquisitions, expansion, you name it, needs a clear and faster return. So, you know, that pressure on our business tends to stack. So as you mentioned, month after month after month, we just see raising operating costs, higher rate raises. The cost of financing our growth is more difficult. So it's critical right now, in my opinion, because, you know, AI is a tremendous opportunity. We heard a lot about that today, but that also requires investment before every answer is known. So I can tell you, as a small business, we want to fund that experimentation. We want to train our people, but we also need to strengthen cyber. We need to build out new capabilities. So anyway, that those higher rates and that uncertainty that continues to seem to stack on top of each other makes those investments nearly impossible for us. They create a lot of unneeded headwind, in my opinion.
0: Mm. And just briefly, Casey, apart from inflation, what are your other concerns at the moment as a business?
4: You know, beyond those, clearly those are at the top of the list. But, you know, I would also, as usual, just the policy uncertainty in the environment. You know, we can address some of the inflationary concerns and impacts through the Fed's decisions and policymaking. But candidly, that global uncertainty, the more what feels to small businesses a bit arbitrary in our trade policies and in those things, that, you know, again, that unpredictability is really difficult. And then the classics, access to talent, you know, cyber, particularly in the age of AI. Those are real. You know, I will tell you, through my work at the Indiana State Chamber and in its tech policy committee, there is a real appetite for small businesses to lead in this innovation economy. You know, nobody wants special treatment. But anyway, those are some of the main concerns.
0: Okay, Casey, thanks very much for joining us on the program and explaining that for us. Chris, Kevin Warsh has been criticized at times for miscommunicating with the market or not communicating enough. And he did address that issue, didn't he? This is what he said.
1: A quieter Fed, a more purposeful Fed in its communications, is better able to meet its objectives. And we can be held accountable for delivering on our remit. The only true test of our credibility.
0: A quieter Fed. What does he mean by that, Chris? And is that what markets want?
3: It may not be what markets want, but unfortunately, I think it's what markets were going to get, whether Kevin Warsh was Fed chairman or Jay Powell had stuck around. And the reason is that when it's absolutely clear what the Fed is going to do in the future, the Fed is very comfortable giving forward guidance, in other words, implying what it will do in the future. But when it's not clear, it's not comfortable. And the reason, which Warsh explained, is that the Fed starts to get into the business of misleading the markets, telling them what they think they're going to do, and then, in fact, not being able to follow through. And, you know, as they get closer to their policy neutral rate, it becomes much more difficult to give forward guidance. And that's the real reason the Fed has stepped back from that this year. It's not because of the change of command.
0: Okay. And Chris, it's impossible to talk about the Fed without talking about politics. Kevin Warsh is, after all, Donald Trump's appointment. He's seen as Trump's man. This is what the Democrat Senator Elizabeth Warren famously said about him when he was nominated.
5: The nominee before us today, Kevin Warsh, is uniquely ill-suited for the job as Fed chair. The Senate should not be aiding and abetting Donald Trump's illegal takeover of the Fed by installing his chosen sock puppet as chair.
0: So, sock puppet. How Trumpian was Warsh's speech today, Chris?
3: Boy, I imagine Trump is fuming, in fact, because you remember last year he was complaining every time Jay Powell talked about the possibility they might have to raise rates. Or, for that matter, any time Powell didn't cut rates fast enough. Clearly, Trump wants lower interest rates. So hearing Kevin Warsh imply today that rates are likely to go higher, he's probably not pleased. Hopefully, Senator Warren takes at least a little bit of cheer from that.
0: Chris Lowe, stay with us. We'll be back with you shortly. You're with World Business Report from the BBC World Service. Now, a news headline from earlier this month.
6: Germany is treating an incident involving an explosives-laden drone found at a cargo airport as a potential foreign threat. That's according to the Interior Minister. He also said authorities believe...
0: That was how German TV station DWTV reported on attacks at Leipzig airport in early August. The attacks forced the airport to close temporarily and cost its operator money. It wasn't an isolated incident. There have been drone attacks at airports in Denmark and, of course, the severing of underwater fibre optic cables in the Baltic. The number of these so-called hybrid attacks has risen across Europe since Russia's full-scale invasion of Ukraine in 2022, and they are having an impact on businesses. The Germans are so worried about this that they held a summit on the issue today with nine other European nations. I spoke to Elizabeth Brohr, a senior fellow at the Atlantic Council and a security expert, and I began by asking her, what are hybrid threats?
7: I call it grey zone aggression because it's a better descriptor. It's in the grey zone between war and peace. It's something that when you're targeted by it, you know that it's not just business as usual. You know that it's not an accident or an innocent event, but it's not a military attack. And the reason that this has become such a big issue and such a big subject of debate is that this aggression has been increasing recently.
0: And give us some examples of how it's increased.
7: In the decade and a half that I've been working in this area, in the early years, it was cyber, disinformation, election interference, and the occasional assassination plot. Now, what we've seen in the past couple of years is a remarkable range of incidents. So everything from sabotage of rail lines, parcel bombs have been smuggled, or they were going to be smuggled onto aircraft. Fortunately, that didn't happen, but they were delivered at DHL depots. We have seen sabotage of CNI, so critical national infrastructure installations. We have seen drones buzzing around offshore infrastructure, around airports, which then had to close. We have seen suspicious incidents involving cables and pipelines. We have seen arson attack that investigations showed had been instigated by hostile countries. And so it's just a phenomenal range, and it's across the board, and also hostile plots against business executives. And I think this is really troubling. So it's not just business operations themselves that are being targeted, but people in charge of those businesses.
0: And so the Germans called this summit today to address some of these issues. And that, as I understand it, was partly because of this attack that we saw earlier this month at Leipzig airport, which was fairly spectacular. We had a drone hitting a cargo plane in midair, another drone which was found near a Ukrainian cargo plane on the tarmac. And Germany has suffered quite a few of these attacks, hasn't it? But it's not just Germany. So give us an idea of which countries have been affected.
7: It's not just Germany. It's countries across Europe. And Germany has been severely affected. Sweden and Norway have also been particular targets. These are the three top targeted countries, according to Willis Towers Watson's annual political risk survey. But every country really has been affected, including the UK, which has seen arson attacks against warehouses, against homes linked to Keir Starmer. And what I think is so troubling about this is that you don't know if you're the operator, owner of any business, whether you are in the line of fire, as it were, because you can be in a completely innocent business sector. Nobody would consider railways particularly spectacular or controversial, but yet that can be targeted and has been targeted.
0: And how much of a headache is this for businesses? For example, Leipzig Airport, it had to close down when it was suffered those attacks. That obviously incurs a loss. And I presume there are other examples as well of businesses that have actually incurred financial losses because of these attacks.
7: It is a massive concern to companies. And just looking at the Willis Towers Watson report for 2026, it showed that the percentage of Western companies that have suffered political risk losses above $250 million in the most recent year was 9%, and that was compared to 2% in 2020.
0: Elizabeth Brohr from the Atlantic Council. Let's take a look at a few other stories. Chris Lowe from FHN Financial is still with us. And Chris, we've talked an awful lot about Canada this week and how its trade war with the United States might impact its economy. Data out today showed that economy grew by 3.3% in the second quarter of this year, year on year. That's pretty healthy. I guess the question is whether that will be sustained going forward.
3: Yeah, it really is. I mean, just to put that into perspective, too, since the tariffs went into place last year, which was between the first and second quarters, Canada's growth was unchanged. It was absolutely flat. So the implication is that they had fairly spectacular growth in the second quarter of this year, finally getting back on their feet. And so the timing of this trade war escalation, it really just couldn't be worse.
8: And an interesting story about the AI company Anthropic, Chris. I'm sure our listeners remember that Anthropic refused to allow the Pentagon to use its AI technology on the battlefield, and that the Pentagon retaliated by designating Anthropic as a national security risk. Well, now a judge has ruled that the Pentagon acted illegally by doing that. And Anthropic says it lost a ton of money as a result of that designation. So I'm just wondering, armed with this verdict, do you think Anthropic can recoup some of that money it's lost?
3: Yeah, I imagine. But it really was devastating for a couple of reasons. I mean, one of them, of course, is the direct loss of business. But the other is that the AI space is so competitive. Whoever has the latest model out, and there's a new one every couple of months, is on the top of the heap and gets the lion's share of the business. So this particular verdict hit at a time when Anthropic had the best product out there. And it's going to be difficult. They have to keep up with the competition at the same time they try to recoup the business.
8: Okay, Chris Lowe from FHN Financial, thanks as always for being with us. Now, a group of more than 80 performers have written to the British Prime Minister urging his government to take action over companies using AI to clone their voices. The actors include Hugh Bonneville, best known for his role as the Earl of Grantham, the reassuringly posh head of the household in the hit TV series Downton Abbey. The letter is part of a campaign launched by a group called Save Our Voices Now, which wants new laws to protect people against voice theft. Peter Caulfield is the campaign's founder.
9: When I started digging deeper into the clauses of these online companies, it seemed that we don't have any rights when it comes to our voice ownership. So from an artist's point of view, that was quite scary, because it's sort of like, well, we're putting our voice out there all the time, whether it's on social media or whether it's audition tapes. And it's just like, actually, what happens to that data and what happens to your voice after you've sent it off into the ether? At this point in time, we don't really have any rights or laws to protect our voice. You'd think that you would own your voice because you were born with it, but actually there is no law that really protects us from anyone with the right kind of AI software from copying your voice in 3 seconds and then using it as their own, which is quite terrifying.
8: Well, this is not just a British problem. It's even more of an issue in Hollywood. Sasha Alexander is an actress living in Hollywood in California, and she joins me now. Sasha, have you, as far as you know, ever had your voice cloned? Would you know?
10: Hi, Gideon. No, I have not, but I don't know. Maybe it is out there and I don't know about it. Maybe it's being cloned right now, actually.
8: Well, indeed. That crossed my mind earlier today when we were preparing this program. Now, I remember, well, Sasha, the last time we had you on this program, it was last year, and we were talking about the fact that somebody created Tilly Norwood, an AI-generated actor, threatening to basically take your job. Now threats, in theory, to take your voice. You must feel as though you're just kind of constantly under attack from AI.
10: Listen, I'm not against AI. I'm against AI being used to take something that is fundamentally part of a person's identity and livelihood, their voice, and reproduce it without their knowledge, their consent, or compensation. Because if somebody wants to use my voice, they should have to ask me. Technology should give artists more tools, not just be making artists themselves disposable. That's not the world that we've ever lived in when it comes to, you know, the experience of art. So that's my problem with it.
8: Right.
10: I think that consent should not become optional just because technology makes something possible.
8: Okay. Well, I guess in a sense, this is not new, because I remember back in 2024, Scarlett Johansson took action against OpenAI after ChatGPT launched an interactive assistant that sounded very like Scarlett Johansson. So it's been around for a couple of years. Is this something that the acting community in Hollywood is talking about a lot?
10: Yeah, absolutely. I mean, I think the fact that AI can replicate an actor's voice doesn't mean that it has the right to. Performers should have the final say over how their identity and their work is used, like it has always been forever. You know, I think the bigger issue too is just What does this do to art and the human experience? Art needs human experience, emotion, and individuality to stay alive. So if we replace the people behind those performances with AI replicas, and that's, you know, whether it's Tilly or whether it's our voice, we risk creating, you know, technically impressive work, but we're losing the human connection that makes art meaningful. And that's a problem.
8: I guess the issue is what can be done about it. I mean, can you copyright a voice? What changes do you think we need?
10: Well, I mean, if you look at what's happening now, we're already seeing with children and social media, right? I mean, we've already seen that now we're hitting the regulations with children around social media, but the regulations are often coming after the technology has become widespread and the damage has already been done. So I think we need to learn from what's going on in, you know, with that topic. We need to learn from that and put some sensible protections around AI now rather than waiting until it's too late to protect performers, because it's not just about performers. It's also human beings. Like the people creating AI they should not be allowed to just run the world.
8: And do you think we need new laws to try and protect voices?
10: Absolutely. We've needed new laws from the time Zuckerberg created Facebook. Legislation is behind the eight ball. Maybe because, you know, I don't know, everybody's profiting off of it. So there's a, you know, that small group of billionaires that are making a lot of dough off of this and you know, on our backs. But I mean, we've needed legislation from the time, you know, social media began, and now we're extending it to AI. And I think it's a real threat to just humanity in general, and art is a part of humanity. And I think we have to get some rules.
8: Sasha, thanks very much for joining us from California. That's just about it from World Business Report. Time for me to stop talking, just in case somebody tries to clone my voice. From your phone to your ears,
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You won't lose me. I'm always here. No bad signal, no crackle, no hiss. Just fabulous Radio Pattaya.

For most parents, the future of their children is a key issue. And Regent School, with over 30 years of academic success, is the first in the region to offer 16 to 18-year-old pupils both choices. A-level students choose their key subjects, specifically selected for their choice of university, whilst the IB diploma offers a wide breadth of subjects, ideal for pupils who want to develop in a wide range of courses. To learn more about the options for your child's tailored journey to success, visit our website, regents-patia.co.th.

0: Coming up now, the local and national news, sponsored by the Speak Easy Language School, bringing Thai lessons one-on-one to you anywhere in the world.
1: Coming up in today's Thailand and Pattaya news, tough new deportation rules are now in force for foreign visitors who seriously break the law. While insurgents strike again in the south, a huge market fire refuses to die out, while Phuket businesses face the consequences of a Supreme Court land ruling. And incredibly, Christmas has already arrived in Pattaya. A new regulation setting out clearer and faster procedures for deporting foreign nationals from Thailand has now come into force following its publication in the Royal Gazette. The idea is fairly straightforward. If a foreign visitor seriously abuses their welcome, the authorities now have a much clearer route for showing them the door, and in some cases, making sure that door remains firmly closed afterwards. The regulations cover foreigners whose conduct is considered a threat to public order, public well-being, or what the law describes as good morals. They also cover those convicted of specified offences, including illegal entry, illegal employment or business operations, document forgery, and more serious criminal offences. There is also an important change involving foreigners already serving time in Thai prisons. Prison authorities will now be expected to notify the Interior Ministry at least 50 days before an eligible foreign prisoner's scheduled release, allowing deportation arrangements to be prepared in advance. Thailand has, of course, long had laws allowing foreigners to be deported. What officials say has been missing is a standing procedural framework clearly setting out how those powers should be implemented. Under the new arrangements, tourists whose behaviour is judged to threaten public safety or seriously disrupt public order could be detained, have their permission to remain revoked, and face immediate deportation proceedings. They can also be blacklisted. The message from the Interior Ministry is that Thailand remains very much open to visitors from around the world, provided they respect Thai laws, Thai people, and the country's culture. In the south, armed insurgents carried out another handful of attacks against property over the weekend, although the number was considerably lower than during the previous weekend. With police and military numbers substantially increased across affected areas, there are indications that those responsible for the recent surge in attacks may, for the moment at least, have taken a step backwards. That certainly doesn't mean the threat has disappeared. In Pattani on Saturday evening, armed men raided a large DIY store, ordering customers and employees to leave before three explosive devices were detonated. Thankfully, there were no reported injuries, but the building suffered extensive damage. Of even greater concern to security forces was the discovery of a tricycle packed with explosives, apparently positioned to be detonated remotely. For whatever reason, that device failed to explode. Bomb disposal specialists were called in and managed to make it safe. Police believe its triggering mechanism may have been disturbed while the device was being transported. Officials say that had it worked as intended, however, it was capable of causing considerably greater destruction. Army and police teams remained at the scene on Sunday, gathering forensic evidence as investigators continued trying to identify those responsible. Security across the affected southern provinces remains understandably high. On Phuket, meanwhile, staff and business operators arriving at a resort area in Ta Lang district were greeted by officials enforcing a Supreme Court ruling concerning more than 5 rai of disputed beachfront land. The area reportedly contains 16 restaurants built on or alongside the disputed property. The long-running case concerned control and use of the land, where areas had reportedly been blocked off and subsequently sublet to business operators who constructed restaurants there. In Bangkok, Friday's enormous fire at the three-story Klong Tom Centre appeared finally to have been extinguished on Saturday. Unfortunately, the fire apparently hadn't read the memo. By mid-afternoon, flames had broken out again, with thick plumes of smoke rising above the building and fire visible on the upper floors. Firefighters and rescue teams returned to the scene and continued pouring water onto the structure, even as heavy rain fell across the area. There were additional concerns because of the variety of goods and materials stored inside the building, raising fears over potentially hazardous chemicals and toxic smoke. The center was a major retail complex, divided into numerous individually rented units, and was popular with the public. The scale of the damage is now believed to be enormous, with serious doubts that the building can economically or safely be repaired. Questions are also being asked about what fire prevention systems were installed inside the complex, including whether adequate sprinklers, alarms, and extinguishing equipment were available. But behind the photographs of flames and blackened buildings is another rather sad reality. Many of the tenants were small, independent traders, and several have told reporters they had little or no insurance cover. For them, this isn't simply a damaged shop. Their stock, equipment, and in some cases, virtually their entire livelihoods may have disappeared in the fire. Closer to home, Pattaya's mayor has committed the city to improving pedestrian and particularly wheelchair access along Sukhumvit Road near the Redemptorist Foundation for People with Disabilities. Following construction work in the area, the surface immediately around the foundation's entrance has yet to be properly restored. Officials acknowledge that the unfinished dirt surface makes travelling difficult for everyone, but particularly for children and people using wheelchairs. The city has promised improvements. There is, however, another problem that wasn't apparently discussed in quite as much detail: illegal parking around the roads behind the centre towards Big C. Despite road markings and signs, areas intended to provide safer wheelchair use along the side of the road have repeatedly been used as convenient parking spaces. And for somebody in a wheelchair, a car parked across the accessible route isn't merely irritating. It can force them off the path and into the road itself, alongside moving cars and motorcycles, which rather defeats the purpose of having a wheelchair lane in the first place. Much happier reports from the Beach Road area, where visitors turned out over the weekend to enjoy the nighttime displays featuring Pattaya's illuminated sand artwork. The sculptures were transformed after dark, with some rather impressive lighting and projection effects, and, being completely free, proved popular with residents and tourists alike. Social media was subsequently filled with photographs from the displays. It's not every weekend that you can take home a decent Pattaya photograph without having to carefully crop something questionable out of the background. And finally, we have some disturbing news. Apparently Christmas is coming. Yes, we know, it's still August. But one local restaurant has already published its Christmas Day menu, around 4 months ahead of the big day. That has to be fairly close to a Pattaya record. We're not quite sure whether to admire their forward planning or check whether somebody has accidentally turned 4 pages of the calendar at once. Still, they do always say book early to avoid disappointment. 4 months early, though, and you run the risk of forgetting where you've booked by the time Christmas actually arrives. If you've spotted another Pattaya restaurant advertising Christmas dinner even earlier than this one, do let us know. And today's weather should remain mostly cloudy, with a welcome breeze during much of the day, taking a little of the edge off the humidity. We're looking at highs of around 31 degrees, dropping to about 26 tonight. And that's your latest Thailand and Pattaya news.
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3: BBC News with David Harper. United States military officials say American forces have struck two Iranian launchers on a small island in the Strait of Hormuz. The location, Larak Island, lies just off the Iranian coast near the narrowest part of the strait. More detail from our North America correspondent, Peter Bowes.
4: This would be the first known American strikes on Iran since late July. The official added that Islamic Revolutionary Guard Corps forces were observed preparing to launch rockets with sea mines into the Strait of Hormuz. We do have confirmation from both sides that this has happened. Iran's state news agency reported that the US carried out a drone strike, and Iran's Revolutionary Guards have said that the attack killed and wounded several soldiers and citizens and would be met with a response and punishment.
3: Iranian state media later reported that the guards fired ballistic missiles at two US-operated air bases in Jordan in retaliation. Donald Trump has threatened to report a journalist to television regulators because of the way she covered Republican Party primary contests. In a post on social media, he complained that the radical left news was going out of its way to demean him. Paul Moss reports.
5: Kristen Welker is no stranger to the wrath of Donald Trump. A reporter and presenter for NBC News, he once walked out of an interview with her when he didn't like her questions. Now he's angry that Ms. Welker said Republican candidates the president endorsed had only middling success. Mr. Trump says he'll report her to the Federal Communications Commission for rebuke or punishment. He's previously called on it to remove ABC's broadcast license. A note on the commission's website says it doesn't intervene in ways that go against the Constitution's First Amendment, which guarantees free speech.
3: The U.S. Park Service says 15 people are unaccounted for after a flash flood in the Grand Canyon forced the evacuation of dozens of campers and hikers. Heavy rains caused the waters of Bright Angel Creek to rise rapidly on Saturday. Large boulders, footbridges and other debris were swept away by the torrent of water into the Colorado River. Some tourists had to be helicoptered to safety. Carter Humphreys is from the National Weather Service in Arizona.
6: This happened to hit the perfect spot of lining up in the Grand Canyon where it did along Bright Angel Creek. I mean, it's basically a cliff face, like 4,000 feet or so. So that water is just kind of falling straight onto rock and just running straight down into the canyon.
3: Nepal is preparing mass burial sites for people killed in Wednesday's floods as the number of confirmed dead approaches 800. More than 3,000 people are still missing. The authorities say DNA samples are being collected from unidentified bodies so they can be matched with family members at a later date. Thousands of rescue workers are searching for people. World News from...
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7: Jonathan Gold, playing more continuous music.

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Monday morning, the 31st of August. Thunder showers, light winds, 31 the high, overnight lows of 28. Did you have a good weekend? 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

0: Lunch Money Lewis, games we play, pretty boy at Fabulous. 20 past nine, Monday, the most music for your work day with this hour's pop question up next.
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0: Gabrielle's one and only Naughty Boy, Live Before I Died. Fabulous. 28 minutes past nine on a Monday. Hi, this is Jonathan Gold. This hour's pop question: who said love is all around? Who said love is all around? And I'm talking about the 90s version, just in case you're thinking, oh, it might be that version. No, it's the 90s version. There you go. A boy band from Scotland. Any more clues? You can get a message to me via the website at alwayspatsy.com. Otherwise, I'll give the answer around about 10 to 10.
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2: Coming up in today's Thailand and Pattaya news, tough new deportation rules are now in force for foreign visitors who seriously break the law. While insurgents strike again in the south, a huge market fire refuses to die out, while Phuket businesses face the consequences of a Supreme Court land ruling. And incredibly, Christmas has already arrived in Pattaya. A new regulation setting out clearer and faster procedures for deporting foreign nationals from Thailand has now come into force following its publication in the Royal Gazette. The idea is fairly straightforward. If a foreign visitor seriously abuses their welcome, the authorities now have a much clearer route for showing them the door, and in some cases, making sure that door remains firmly closed afterwards. The regulations cover foreigners whose conduct is considered a threat to public order, public well-being, or what the law describes as good morals. They also cover those convicted of specified offences, including illegal entry, illegal employment or business operations, document forgery, and more serious criminal offences. There is also an important change involving foreigners already serving time in Thai prisons. Prison authorities will now be expected to notify the Interior Ministry at least 50 days before an eligible foreign prisoner's scheduled release, allowing deportation arrangements to be prepared in advance. Thailand has, of course, long had laws allowing foreigners to be deported. What officials say has been missing is a standing procedural framework clearly setting out how those powers should be implemented. Under the new arrangements, tourists whose behaviour is judged to threaten public safety or seriously disrupt public order could be detained, have their permission to remain revoked, and face immediate deportation proceedings. They can also be blacklisted. The message from the Interior Ministry is that Thailand remains very much open to visitors from around the world, provided they respect Thai laws, Thai people, and the country's culture. In the south, armed insurgents carried out another handful of attacks against property over the weekend, although the number was considerably lower than during the previous weekend. With police and military numbers substantially increased across affected areas, there are indications that those responsible for the recent surge in attacks may, for the moment at least, have taken a step backwards. That certainly doesn't mean the threat has disappeared. In Pattani on Saturday evening, armed men raided a large DIY store, ordering customers and employees to leave before three explosive devices were detonated. Thankfully, there were no reported injuries, but the building suffered extensive damage. Of even greater concern to security forces was the discovery of a tricycle packed with explosives, apparently positioned to be detonated remotely. For whatever reason, that device failed to explode. Bomb disposal specialists were called in and managed to make it safe. Police believe its triggering mechanism may have been disturbed while the device was being transported. Officials say that had it worked as intended, however, it was capable of causing considerably greater destruction. Army and police teams remained at the scene on Sunday, gathering forensic evidence as investigators continue trying to identify those responsible. Security across the affected southern provinces remains understandably high. On Phuket, meanwhile, staff and business operators arriving at a resort area in Ta Lang district were greeted by officials enforcing a Supreme Court ruling concerning more than 5 rai of disputed beachfront land. The area reportedly contains 16 restaurants built on or alongside the disputed property. The long-running case concerned control and use of the land, where areas had reportedly been blocked off and subsequently sublet to business operators who constructed restaurants there. In Bangkok, Friday's enormous fire at the three-story Klong Tom Centre appeared finally to have been extinguished on Saturday. Unfortunately, the fire apparently hadn't read the memo. By mid-afternoon, flames had broken out again, with thick plumes of smoke rising above the building and fire visible on the upper floors. Firefighters and rescue teams returned to the scene and continued pouring water onto the structure, even as heavy rain fell across the area. There were additional concerns because of the variety of goods and materials stored inside the building, raising fears over potentially hazardous chemicals and toxic smoke. The centre was a major retail complex, divided into numerous individually rented units, and was popular with the public. The scale of the damage is now believed to be enormous, with serious doubts that the building can economically or safely be repaired. Questions are also being asked about what fire prevention systems were installed inside the complex, including whether adequate sprinklers, alarms, and extinguishing equipment were available. But behind the photographs of flames and blackened buildings is another rather sad reality. Many of the tenants were small, independent traders, and several have told reporters they had little or no insurance cover. For them, this isn't simply a damaged shop. Their stock, equipment, and in some cases, virtually their entire livelihoods may have disappeared in the fire. Closer to home, Pattaya's mayor has committed the city to improving pedestrian and particularly wheelchair access along Sukhumvit Road near the Redemptorist Foundation for People with Disabilities. Following construction work in the area, the surface immediately around the foundation's entrance has yet to be properly restored. Officials acknowledge that the unfinished dirt surface makes travelling difficult for everyone, but particularly for children and people using wheelchairs. The city has promised improvements. There is, however, another problem that wasn't apparently discussed in quite as much detail: illegal parking around the roads behind the centre towards Big C. Despite road markings and signs, areas intended to provide safer wheelchair use along the side of the road have repeatedly been used as convenient parking spaces. And for somebody in a wheelchair, a car parked across the accessible route isn't merely irritating. It can force them off the path and into the road itself, alongside moving cars and motorcycles, which rather defeats the purpose of having a wheelchair lane in the first place. Much happier reports from the Beach Road area, where visitors turned out over the weekend to enjoy the nighttime displays featuring Pattaya's illuminated sand artwork. The sculptures were transformed after dark, with some rather impressive lighting and projection effects, and, being completely free, proved popular with residents and tourists alike. Social media was subsequently filled with photographs from the displays. It's not every weekend that you can take home a decent Pattaya photograph without having to carefully crop something questionable out of the background. And finally, we have some disturbing news. Apparently Christmas is coming. Yes, we know, it's still August. But one local restaurant has already published its Christmas Day menu, around 4 months ahead of the big day. That has to be fairly close to a Pattaya record. We're not quite sure whether to admire their forward planning or check whether somebody has accidentally turned 4 pages of the calendar at once. Still, they do always say book early to avoid disappointment. 4 months early, though, and you run the risk of forgetting where you've booked by the time Christmas actually arrives. If you've spotted another Pattaya restaurant advertising Christmas dinner even earlier than this one, do let us know. And today's weather should remain mostly cloudy, with a welcome breeze during much of the day, taking a little of the edge off the humidity. We're looking at highs of around 31 degrees, dropping to about 26 tonight. And that's your latest Thailand and Pattaya news.
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Little Mix, and before that, The Killers, Mr. Brightside, and Fabulous. 9:45, 15 minutes to 10 on a Monday. Hope you had a good weekend. Did your team win with the football? I don't know. I'm not going to go through every single team. We could be here all day. If you want to get in contact with me today, let me know what you're doing. You can do via the website at alwayspatty.com. From the 90s, Where Was Love Is All Around. Where Was Love Is All Around? Makes no sense. Love Is All Around by who? Please, where was, please? It's Flower Over Love, next best exit. I think that's quite appropriate in my

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It's for you. 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

0: Kasabian, Great Pretender, Flower Over Love, next best exit at Fabulous. It's 10 to 10. It's the most music for your workday. 31 the high, overnight lows of 28. This hour's pop question from the 90s. Love Is All Around by Wet, Wet, Wet. There we go. Another pop question for you about 10:15, but this hour's top news stories, they're up next.
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3: BBC News with David Harper. United States military officials say American forces have struck two Iranian launchers on a small island in the Strait of Hormuz. The officials said Iranian forces were seen preparing to launch rockets with sea mines into the waters of the strait. The location, Larak Island, lies just off the Iranian coast near the narrowest part of the Strait of Hormuz. Iranian state media reported Iran's Revolutionary Guards fired ballistic missiles at two US-operated air bases in Jordan in retaliation. Is BBC Persian's Washington correspondent Khashayar Jonedi.
4: Both sides are trying to show that they are ready and willing to fight if necessary. Just a few days ago, President Trump had warned Iran that if it tries to remind the Strait of Hormuz, then the U.S. will attack those units that are involved. And then Iran itself is saying that it's ready to retaliate, not only in the Strait of Hormuz against ships that go through the southern route against its will, but also still is ready to attack U.S. bases in the region.
3: Donald Trump has threatened to report a journalist to television regulators because of the way she covered Republican Party primary contests. Kristen Welker is a correspondent and presenter for NBC and had said Mr. Trump had mixed results when it came to candidates he personally endorsed. The president said he wanted Ms. Welker to be rebuked or punished by the Federal Communications Commission. The U.S. Park Service says 15 people are unaccounted for after a flash flood in the Grand Canyon forced the evacuation of dozens of campers and hikers. Large boulders, footbridges and other debris were swept away by the torrent of water along the Colorado River, which flows through the Grand Canyon. Some tourists had to be helicoptered to safety. Carter Humphreys is from the National Weather Service in Arizona.
5: We had kind of a series of thunderstorms move over the Grand Canyon on Saturday here, and those, each of the four waves brought some pretty heavy rain, but the fourth one brought around a half inch to an inch in less than 30 minutes, so that caused some pretty significant flooding to occur in the Grand Canyon.
3: Google has altered its map application so that users in the United States will now see Lake Ontario renamed as Lake America. Donald Trump announced the name change this week after trade talks with Canada collapsed and the US imposed tariffs on its northern neighbor. The Premier of Ontario, Doug Ford, insisted on Sunday that nobody would use the name Lake America. The attempt to change it, he said, was like something out of the comedy show Saturday Night Live. The president of Algeria, Abdelmadjid Tebboune, has said he wants to reinstate the death penalty for arsonists after forest fires killed at least 12 people last week. There has been a moratorium on executions in Algeria since 1993. More than 100 wildfires were recorded in recent days in the northeast of the country, most of which have been extinguished. On Saturday, President Tebboune said he did not rule out foul play.
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0: Woman in Love, Blur, Charmless Man at Fabulous. 10 past 10, it's the most music for your workday. Monday the 31st, the last day of August. September tomorrow. Wow. We are well and truly heading down to that big event in December. And I don't mean my birthday either. It's Florrie, What If I'm Wrong and Fabulous.
1: Let's try.

0: Lady Gaga, The Joker, and before that, Florrie, What If I'm Wrong at Fabulous. It's 10:15. Dave is back on the drive this afternoon from 3. Getting you home across the city. The evening show from 6 o'clock tonight is with the one and only Emperor Roscoe. And then you've got the Retro Chart Show from 9 while 11. That's how things shape up this afternoon and this evening on the station. Coming up for you next, we'll do this house pop question.
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Lawrence of the Machine, My Love, December 10th, Angel and Fabulous. 25 past 10, Monday is the most music for your workday. This hour's pop question, who had 7 seconds? Who had 7 seconds in the 90s? I'll give the answer. Around about 10 to 11, we'll get a news update, regional and national next after Fastboy and

0: Last Boy, Forget You with Fabulous. It's Monday morning, the most music for your workday, 31st of August, with the news update next.
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4: Coming up in today's Thailand and Pattaya news, tough new deportation rules are now in force for foreign visitors who seriously break the law. While insurgents strike again in the south, a huge market fire refuses to die out, while Phuket businesses face the consequences of a Supreme Court land ruling. And incredibly, Christmas has already arrived in Pattaya. A new regulation setting out clearer and faster procedures for deporting foreign nationals from Thailand has now come into force following its publication in the Royal Gazette. The idea is fairly straightforward. If a foreign visitor seriously abuses their welcome, the authorities now have a much clearer route for showing them the door, and in some cases, making sure that door remains firmly closed afterwards. The regulations cover foreigners whose conduct is considered a threat to public order, public well-being, or what the law describes as good morals. They also cover those convicted of specified offences, including illegal entry, illegal employment or business operations, document forgery, and more serious criminal offences. There is also an important change involving foreigners already serving time in Thai prisons. Prison authorities will now be expected to notify the Interior Ministry at least 50 days before an eligible foreign prisoner's scheduled release, allowing deportation arrangements to be prepared in advance. Thailand has, of course, long had laws allowing foreigners to be deported. What officials say has been missing is a standing procedural framework clearly setting out how those powers should be implemented. Under the new arrangements, tourists whose behaviour is judged to threaten public safety or seriously disrupt public order could be detained, have their permission to remain revoked, and face immediate deportation proceedings. They can also be blacklisted. The message from the Interior Ministry is that Thailand remains very much open to visitors from around the world, provided they respect Thai laws, Thai people, and the country's culture. In the south, armed insurgents carried out another handful of attacks against property over the weekend, although the number was considerably lower than during the previous weekend. With police and military numbers substantially increased across affected areas, there are indications that those responsible for the recent surge in attacks may, for the moment at least, have taken a step backwards. That certainly doesn't mean the threat has disappeared. In Pattani on Saturday evening, armed men raided a large DIY store, ordering customers and employees to leave before three explosive devices were detonated. Thankfully, there were no reported injuries, but the building suffered extensive damage. Of even greater concern to security forces was the discovery of a tricycle packed with explosives, apparently positioned to be detonated remotely. For whatever reason, that device failed to explode. Bomb disposal specialists were called in and managed to make it safe. Police believe its triggering mechanism may have been disturbed while the device was being transported. Officials say that had it worked as intended, however, it was capable of causing considerably greater destruction. Army and police teams remained at the scene on Sunday, gathering forensic evidence as investigators continue trying to identify those responsible. Security across the affected southern provinces remains understandably high. On Phuket, meanwhile, staff and business operators arriving at a resort area in Ta Lang district were greeted by officials enforcing a Supreme Court ruling concerning more than 5 rai of disputed beachfront land. The area reportedly contains 16 restaurants built on or alongside the disputed property. The long-running case concerned control and use of the land, where areas had reportedly been blocked off and subsequently sublet to business operators who constructed restaurants there. In Bangkok, Friday's enormous fire at the three-story Klong Tom Center appeared finally to have been extinguished on Saturday. Unfortunately, the fire apparently hadn't read the memo. By mid-afternoon, flames had broken out again, with thick plumes of smoke rising above the building and fire visible on the upper floors. Firefighters and rescue teams returned to the scene and continued pouring water onto the structure, even as heavy rain fell across the area. There were additional concerns because of the variety of goods and materials stored inside the building, raising fears over potentially hazardous chemicals and toxic smoke. The center was a major retail complex, divided into numerous individually rented units, and was popular with the public. The scale of the damage is now believed to be enormous, with serious doubts that the building can economically or safely be repaired. Questions are also being asked about what fire prevention systems were installed inside the complex, including whether adequate sprinklers, alarms, and extinguishing equipment were available. But behind the photographs of flames and blackened buildings is another rather sad reality. Many of the tenants were small, independent traders, and several have told reporters they had little or no insurance cover. For them, this isn't simply a damaged shop. Their stock, equipment, and in some cases, virtually their entire livelihoods may have disappeared in the fire. Closer to home, Pattaya's mayor has committed the city to improving pedestrian and particularly wheelchair access along Sukhumvit Road near the Redemptorist Foundation for People with Disabilities. Following construction work in the area, the surface immediately around the foundation's entrance has yet to be properly restored. Officials acknowledge that the unfinished dirt surface makes travelling difficult for everyone, but particularly for children and people using wheelchairs. The city has promised improvements. There is, however, another problem that wasn't apparently discussed in quite as much detail: illegal parking around the roads behind the centre towards Big C. Despite road markings and signs, areas intended to provide safer wheelchair use along the side of the road have repeatedly been used as convenient parking spaces. And for somebody in a wheelchair, a car parked across the accessible route isn't merely irritating. It can force them off the path and into the road itself, alongside moving cars and motorcycles, which rather defeats the purpose of having a wheelchair lane in the first place. Much happier reports from the Beach Road area, where visitors turned out over the weekend to enjoy the nighttime displays featuring Pattaya's illuminated sand artwork. The sculptures were transformed after dark, with some rather impressive lighting and projection effects, and, being completely free, proved popular with residents and tourists alike. Social media was subsequently filled with photographs from the displays. It's not every weekend that you can take home a decent Pattaya photograph without having to carefully crop something questionable out of the background. And finally, we have some disturbing news. Apparently Christmas is coming. Yes, we know, it's still August. But one local restaurant has already published its Christmas Day menu, around 4 months ahead of the big day. That has to be fairly close to a Pattaya record. We're not quite sure whether to admire their forward planning or check whether somebody has accidentally turned 4 pages of the calendar at once. Still, they do always say book early to avoid disappointment. 4 months early, though, and you run the risk of forgetting where you've booked by the time Christmas actually arrives. If you've spotted another Pattaya restaurant advertising Christmas dinner even earlier than this one, do let us know. And today's weather should remain mostly cloudy, with a welcome breeze during much of the day, taking a little of the edge off the humidity. We're looking at highs of around 31 degrees, dropping to about 26 tonight. And that's your latest Thailand and Pattaya news.
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0: Olivia Rodrigo, Stupid Song, Faithful Brothers, and Dance My Hurt Away. Come on in, this is Jonathan Gold. It's 10:45. It's Monday, the 31st of August. 10 minutes left on this hour's pop question from the 90s. Who had 7 seconds? Who had 7 seconds? Answers coming up round about 10 to 11.
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6: Hello, I'm John Wilkinson at the BBC Sports Centre. The Manchester United captain Bruno Fernandes scored a hat-trick as they came from behind to beat Ipswich at Old Trafford in the Premier League. It was their first win of the season, and the United defender Luke Shaw says it's not how you start, it's how you finish.
7: The objective has to be to win the Premier League, and that doesn't mean because of last week we can't do that. We still maintain the same focus, same mentality, same belief that, you know, the squad that we have, and, you know, I'm sure there'll probably be a couple more additions to the squad, which of course is needed. But yeah, we believe that we can win the Premier League, and we have to have that mentality going into every game that we play.
6: Leeds drew with Brentford, Sunderland beat Fulham, whose manager Alvaro Arbeloa criticised his team's mentality.
8: Obviously, I think we will improve with time. Sometimes this improvement is not just going higher. Some days will be ups and downs. We need to realize that we are full, and if we want to win a game, we need to show more energy, more attitude, fight every ball, and be more focused in second balls. Everything around the attitude and mentality.
6: Elsewhere, Joao Pedro scored and got an own goal as Chelsea won 4-3 against Brighton. Emi Martinez made his debut in the Chelsea goal. The defending champions Arsenal take on Aston Villa on Monday night, and Villa will be without Ollie Watkins. It's been confirmed that he's joined the Saudi Pro League side Al Hilal for £51 million. In other transfer news, Barcelona are closing in on signing the Arsenal striker Gabriel Jesus for £8.6 million. Tottenham are in advanced talks to sign Illiman Ndiaye from Everton, with Richarlison set to move back to Everton in the opposite direction as part of separate negotiations. And Everton have also cancelled their plans to sell midfielder Harrison Armstrong to Nottingham Forest. It follows a backlash from the club's supporters. For more football news from the BBC, go to bbc.com/football.
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Mabel Madler, but fabulous. It's 5 to 11. This hour's top news story is coming up for you in 5 minutes' time. But first of all, who had 7 seconds in the 90s? It was Nina Cherry. There we go. Another pop question for you back tomorrow at 9:15.

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2: BBC News with David Harper. United States military officials say American forces have struck two Iranian launches on a small island in the Strait of Hormuz. The location, Larak Island, lies just off the Iranian coast near the narrowest part of the strait. Yolande Nell reports.
3: The US said it carried out a limited, precise action to protect trade and shipping after Iranian forces were observed getting ready to launch rockets with sea mines into the Strait of Hormuz. The US military had said it completed demining the waterway last week. Iranian media reported sounds of explosions near Larak Island, and Iran's Revolutionary Guard said several of its fighters and civilians were killed and injured. The guards vowed a response and punishment. Overnight, Jordan's armed forces said eight Iranian missiles were intercepted in its airspace.
2: The Chinese authorities have begun tightly controlling social media posts on the Wednesday's gigantic flash floods that have devastated the mountainous border region between Tibet, which is controlled by China, and Nepal. With more detail, here's Stephen McDonnell in Beijing.
4: Someone has been detained for suggesting that there could be 500 deaths on the Tibetan side of the border. Now, that does seem pretty harsh, given that, well, by my calculations, there could easily be 500 dead. I mean, officials are saying they've been looking for days and not finding any more survivors. The official missing count is nearly 550, so why would you not assume that there aren't at least 500 people potentially dead in Tibet?
2: Donald Trump has threatened to report a journalist to television regulators because of the way she covered Republican Party primary contests. In a post on social media, he complained that the radical left news was going out of its way to demean him. Paul Moss reports.
5: Kristen Welker is no stranger to the wrath of Donald Trump. A reporter and presenter for NBC News, he once walked out of an interview with her when he didn't like her questions. Now he's angry that Ms. Welker said Republican candidates the president endorsed had only middling success. Mr. Trump says he'll report her to the Federal Communications Commission for rebuke or punishment. He's previously called on it to remove ABC's broadcast license. A note on the commission's website says it doesn't intervene in ways that go against the Constitution's First Amendment, which guarantees free speech.
2: The U.S. Park Service says 15 people are unaccounted for after a flash flood in the Grand Canyon forced the evacuation of dozens of campers and hikers. Heavy rain caused the waters of Bright Angel Creek to rise rapidly on Saturday. Large boulders, footbridges and other debris were swept away by the torrent water into the Colorado River, which flows through the Grand Canyon. Some tourists had to be helicoptered to safety. More rain and thunderstorms are forecast for the area on Monday. The acting governor of Russia's Belgorod region near the border with Ukraine says a missile attack killed two.
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6: Jonathan Gold, playing more continuous music.

Rudimental, Ellie Henderson, Gracie Abrams and Bobby Gentry. I'll Never Fall in Love Again at Fabulous. Quarter past 11, Monday morning. Hope you had a good weekend. It's the 31st of August. I mean, I don't know. I know I keep saying this like a stuck record, but where does the time go? Flies by. If you want some ideas of what to do this week, and maybe coming up this weekend, you can always head to our website, alwayspatia.com. We'll get a regional and national news update for you in about 15 minutes' time. But first of all, let's go back in musical history with Neil.

Hello from This Day in Music, where we look at musical events from the past 50 years. On this day, September the 2nd in 1946, Billy Preston was born. The US singer, keyboard player, became famous first as a session musician with artists including Little Richard, Sam Cooke, Ray Charles, and then later the Beatles. He was later successful as a solo artist. Preston died on June the 6th, 2006. In 1965, the Doors recorded their first demos at World Pacific Jazz Studios in Los Angeles, California, where they cut six Jim Morrison songs. In 1989, Ozzy Osbourne was charged with threatening to kill his wife, Sharon. Ozzy was later released on condition that he immediately went into detox. In 1995, Michael Jackson went to number one on the US singles chart with a song written by R. Kelly, You Are Not Alone. It holds a Guinness World Record as the first song in the 37-year history of the Billboard Hot 100 to debut at number one. In 2002, thieves broke into the London home of Icelandic singer Björk and stole valuable recording equipment. The 36-year-old singer was asleep in the flat at the time of the incident. And in 2006, lead singer of the Isley Brothers, Ronald Isley, was sentenced to 3 years in a US prison for multiple counts of tax fraud. The 64-year-old was also ordered to pay more than $3.1 million to the US Tax Service for pathological evasion. The court heard he cashed royalty checks belonging to his brother, who had died in 1996 and also spent millions of dollars made from undeclared performances on a yacht and two homes.

Keen Stupid Things, BTS, Come Over at Fabulous. 25 past 11. This is Jonathan Gold. Days back in the drive this afternoon from 3. The evening show from 6 is with Emperor Roscoe. And then you've got the retro chart show from 9 o'clock tonight at Fabulous. We've got a regional and national news update for you after Katy Perry and Daisies.

0: Eddie Dalton, Another Day Old. Katy Perry, Daisy, said fabulous. I went to school with a guy called Simon Dalton, probably no relation. And they used to be in the UK, I'm not sure if it still exists, called the Dalton's Weekly. It was like the Exchange of Mart, where you could buy and sell things, generally like cars and vehicles. But they used to have another one called Diamond Ads, where you could sell literally anything. It was like an eBay of the original time. Second-hand goods. I mean, nowadays, why would you buy a publication when it's all online?
1: Oh,

0: For most parents, the future of their children is a key issue. 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To learn more about the options for your child's tailored journey to success, visit our website, regents-patia.co.th.
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2: Coming up in today's Thailand and Pattaya news, tough new deportation rules are now in force for foreign visitors who seriously break the law. While insurgents strike again in the south, a huge market fire refuses to die out, while Phuket businesses face the consequences of a Supreme Court land ruling. And incredibly, Christmas has already arrived in Pattaya. A new regulation setting out clearer and faster procedures for deporting foreign nationals from Thailand has now come into force following its publication in the Royal Gazette. The idea is fairly straightforward. If a foreign visitor seriously abuses their welcome, the authorities now have a much clearer route for showing them the door, and in some cases, making sure that door remains firmly closed afterwards. The regulations cover foreigners whose conduct is considered a threat to public order, public well-being, or what the law describes as good morals. They also cover those convicted of specified offences, including illegal entry, illegal employment or business operations, document forgery, and more serious criminal offences. There is also an important change involving foreigners already serving time in Thai prisons. Prison authorities will now be expected to notify the Interior Ministry at least 50 days before an eligible foreign prisoner's scheduled release, allowing deportation arrangements to be prepared in advance. Thailand has, of course, long had laws allowing foreigners to be deported. What officials say has been missing is a standing procedural framework clearly setting out how those powers should be implemented. Under the new arrangements, tourists whose behaviour is judged to threaten public safety or seriously disrupt public order could be detained, have their permission to remain revoked, and face immediate deportation proceedings. They can also be blacklisted. The message from the Interior Ministry is that Thailand remains very much open to visitors from around the world, provided they respect Thai laws, Thai people, and the country's culture. In the south, armed insurgents carried out another handful of attacks against property over the weekend, although the number was considerably lower than during the previous weekend. With police and military numbers substantially increased across affected areas, there are indications that those responsible for the recent surge in attacks may, for the moment at least, have taken a step backwards. That certainly doesn't mean the threat has disappeared. In Pattani on Saturday evening, armed men raided a large DIY store, ordering customers and employees to leave before three explosive devices were detonated. Thankfully, there were no reported injuries, but the building suffered extensive damage. Of even greater concern to security forces was the discovery of a tricycle packed with explosives, apparently positioned to be detonated remotely. For whatever reason, that device failed to explode. Bomb disposal specialists were called in and managed to make it safe. Police believe its triggering mechanism may have been disturbed while the device was being transported. Officials say that had it worked as intended, however, it was capable of causing considerably greater destruction. Army and police teams remained at the scene on Sunday, gathering forensic evidence as investigators continue trying to identify those responsible. security across the affected southern provinces remains understandably high. On Phuket, meanwhile, staff and business operators arriving at a resort area in Ta Lang district were greeted by officials enforcing a Supreme Court ruling concerning more than 5 rai of disputed beachfront land. The area reportedly contains 16 restaurants built on or alongside the disputed property. The long-running case concerned control and use of the land, where areas had reportedly been blocked off and subsequently sublet to business operators who constructed restaurants there. In Bangkok, Friday's enormous fire at the three-story Klong Tom Center appeared finally to have been extinguished on Saturday. Unfortunately, the fire apparently hadn't read the memo. By mid-afternoon, flames had broken out again, with thick plumes of smoke rising above the building and fire visible on the upper floors. Firefighters and rescue teams returned to the scene and continued pouring water onto the structure, even as heavy rain fell across the area. There were additional concerns because of the variety of goods and materials stored inside the building, raising fears over potentially hazardous chemicals and toxic smoke. The center was a major retail complex, divided into numerous individually rented units, and was popular with the public. The scale of the damage is now believed to be enormous, with serious doubts that the building can economically or safely be repaired. Questions are also being asked about what fire prevention systems were installed inside the complex, including whether adequate sprinklers, alarms, and extinguishing equipment were available. But behind the photographs of flames and blackened buildings is another rather sad reality. Many of the tenants were small, independent traders, and several have told reporters they had little or no insurance cover. For them, this isn't simply a damaged shop. Their stock, equipment, and in some cases, virtually their entire livelihoods may have disappeared in the fire. Closer to home, Pattaya's mayor has committed the city to improving pedestrian and particularly wheelchair access along Sukhumvit Road near the Redemptorist Foundation for People with Disabilities. Following construction work in the area, the surface immediately around the foundation's entrance has yet to be properly restored. Officials acknowledge that the unfinished dirt surface makes travelling difficult for everyone, but particularly for children and people using wheelchairs. The city has promised improvements. There is, however, another problem that wasn't apparently discussed in quite as much detail: illegal parking around the roads behind the centre towards Big C. Despite road markings and signs, areas intended to provide safer wheelchair use along the side of the road have repeatedly been used as convenient parking spaces. And for somebody in a wheelchair, a car parked across the accessible route isn't merely irritating. It can force them off the path and into the road itself, alongside moving cars and motorcycles, which rather defeats the purpose of having a wheelchair lane in the first place. Much happier reports from the Beach Road area, where visitors turned out over the weekend to enjoy the nighttime displays featuring Pattaya's illuminated sand artwork. The sculptures were transformed after dark, with some rather impressive lighting and projection effects, and, being completely free, proved popular with residents and tourists alike. Social media was subsequently filled with photographs from the displays. It's not every weekend that you can take home a decent Pattaya photograph without having to carefully crop something questionable out of the background. And finally, we have some disturbing news. Apparently Christmas is coming. Yes, we know, it's still August. But one local restaurant has already published its Christmas Day menu, around 4 months ahead of the big day. That has to be fairly close to a Pattaya record. We're not quite sure whether to admire their forward planning or check whether somebody has accidentally turned 4 pages of the calendar at once. Still, they do always say book early to avoid disappointment. 4 months early, though, and you run the risk of forgetting where you've booked by the time Christmas actually arrives. If you've spotted another Pattaya restaurant advertising Christmas dinner even earlier than this one, do let us know. And today's weather should remain mostly cloudy, with a welcome breeze during much of the day, taking a little of the edge off the humidity. We're looking at highs of around 31 degrees, dropping to about 26 tonight. And that's your latest Thailand and Pattaya news.
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7: สวัสดีค่ะ.
6: How are you?
7: I'm fine.
6: What are we going to learn today?
7: About, there's a very attractive woman, or she dress well, or something looks good.
6: Very attractive.
7: Yeah, you can say doody.
6: Doody.
7: Yeah, very easy.
6: Look doody. At her. Well, look at that. Doody.
7: Doody mark. Yes.
6: Doody mark.
7: Yes, doody mark.
6: Thai people say that, yeah?
7: Yeah, like, wow, this is a nice dress. Or you doody dress mark. Up today.
6: Yeah.
7: Like, on Saturday.
6: That's a nicer expression than suai mark, which everybody learns.
7: Yes, yes.
6: So we can say doody mark.
7: Yes, doody mark. Yeah, it's a nice one, too.
6: I'm going to try that tonight.

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2: BBC News with David Harper. United States military officials say American forces have struck two Iranian launchers on a small island in the Strait of Hormuz. The location, Larak Island, lies just off the Iranian coast near the narrowest part of the strait. Yolande Nell reports from Jerusalem.
3: The US said it carried out a limited, precise action to protect trade and shipping after Iranian forces were observed getting ready to launch rockets with sea mines into the Strait of Hormuz. Iranian media reported sounds of explosions near Larak Island, and Iran's Revolutionary Guard said several of its fighters and civilians were killed and injured. The guards vowed a response and punishment. Overnight, Jordan's armed forces said eight Iranian missiles were intercepted in its airspace. The latest exchange of fire comes just days after the Trump administration said that it was shifting to tight economic sanctions rather than military options to try to end its war with Iran.
2: Chinese authorities have begun tightly controlling social media posts on Wednesday's gigantic flash floods that have devastated the mountainous border region between Tibet, which is controlled by China, and Nepal. More detail from Stephen McDonnell in Beijing.
4: Punishment could range from being hauled into the police station to write out a written confession to fines or even detention. In one case, someone said that they thought the death toll could be 500. Now, that seems a bit strange to be punishing someone for saying that, given the death toll could easily be 500. Officials in Tibet are saying they're not finding anyone else alive. We're in day six of the emergency. They haven't found a survivor since the end of last week. There are officially nearly 550 people missing. So you can imagine it's not beyond the stretch of imagination to say that at least 500 of those could be dead.
2: The US Park Service says 15 people are unaccounted for after a flash flood in the Grand Canyon forced the evacuation of dozens of campers and hikers. Heavy rains caused the waters of Bright Angel Creek to rise rapidly on Saturday. Large boulders, footbridges and other debris were swept away by the torrent of water into the Colorado River. Some tourists had to be helicoptered to safety. Carter Humphreys is from the National Weather Service in Arizona.
5: This happened to hit the perfect spot of lining up in the Grand Canyon where it did along Bright Angel Creek. I mean, it's basically a cliff face, like 4,000 feet or so. So that water is just kind of falling straight onto rock and just running straight down into the canyon.
2: Donald Trump has threatened to report a journalist to television regulators because of the way she covered Republican Party primary contests. Kristen Welker is a correspondent and presenter for NBC and has said Mr. Trump had mixed results when it came to candidates he personally endorsed. The president said he wanted Ms. Welker to be rebuked or punished by the Federal Communications Commission. He's previously asked the commission to remove ABC's broadcast license. This is the latest world news.
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7: You are awful, but I like you.
8: Go ahead. Make my day.

It's Atomic Kitten, Whole Again. We'll make you whole again with this brilliant music. Thanks to Jonathan, by the way, for that brilliant breakfast show. He's back tomorrow here on Fab. I just wanna give

Watch out, Ed, if you're driving. Now, Richard Gere's birthday today. Got no idea how old he is. And also Van Morrison's birthday today. Happy birthday if it's your birthday.

0: For most parents, the future of their children is a key issue. 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
1: Peter Quinn.

Oh, remember that from the 90s? What a gem from Seal. It's called Crazy. We play all the songs on here, you know, the old ones, the new ones, and the ones in between. 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
1: Coming up in today's Thailand and Pattaya news, tough new deportation rules are now in force for foreign visitors who seriously break the law. While insurgents strike again in the south, a huge market fire refuses to die out, while Phuket businesses face the consequences of a Supreme Court land ruling. And incredibly, Christmas has already arrived in Pattaya. A new regulation setting out clearer and faster procedures for deporting foreign nationals from Thailand has now come into force following its publication in the Royal Gazette. The idea is fairly straightforward. If a foreign visitor seriously abuses their welcome, the authorities now have a much clearer route for showing them the door, and in some cases, making sure that door remains firmly closed afterwards. The regulations cover foreigners whose conduct is considered a threat to public order, public well-being, or what the law describes as good morals. They also cover those convicted of specified offences, including illegal entry, illegal employment or business operations, document forgery, and more serious criminal offences. There is also an important change involving foreigners already serving time in Thai prisons. Prison authorities will now be expected to notify the Interior Ministry at least 50 days before an eligible foreign prisoner's scheduled release, allowing deportation arrangements to be prepared in advance. Thailand has, of course, long had laws allowing foreigners to be deported. What officials say has been missing is a standing procedural framework clearly setting out how those powers should be implemented. Under the new arrangements, tourists whose behaviour is judged to threaten public safety or seriously disrupt public order could be detained, have their permission to remain revoked, and face immediate deportation proceedings. They can also be blacklisted. The message from the Interior Ministry is that Thailand remains very much open to visitors from around the world, provided they respect Thai laws, Thai people, and the country's culture. In the south, armed insurgents carried out another handful of attacks against property over the weekend, although the number was considerably lower than during the previous weekend. With police and military numbers substantially increased across affected areas, there are indications that those responsible for the recent surge in attacks may, for the moment at least, have taken a step backwards. That certainly doesn't mean the threat has disappeared. In Pattani on Saturday evening, armed men raided a large DIY store, ordering customers and employees to leave before three explosive devices were detonated. Thankfully, there were no reported injuries, but the building suffered extensive damage. Of even greater concern to security forces was the discovery of a tricycle packed with explosives, apparently positioned to be detonated remotely. For whatever reason, that device failed to explode. Bomb disposal specialists were called in and managed to make it safe. Police believe its triggering mechanism may have been disturbed while the device was being transported. Officials say that had it worked as intended, however, it was capable of causing considerably greater destruction. Army and police teams remained at the scene on Sunday, gathering forensic evidence as investigators continued trying to identify those responsible. Security across the affected southern provinces remains understandably high. On Phuket, meanwhile, staff and business operators arriving at a resort area in Ta Lang district were greeted by officials enforcing a Supreme Court ruling concerning more than 5 rai of disputed beachfront land. The area reportedly contains 16 restaurants built on or alongside the disputed property. The long-running case concerned control and use of the land, where areas had reportedly been blocked off and subsequently sublet to business operators who constructed restaurants there. In Bangkok, Friday's enormous fire at the three-story Klong Tom Centre appeared finally to have been extinguished on Saturday. Unfortunately, the fire apparently hadn't read the memo. By mid-afternoon, flames had broken out again, with thick plumes of smoke rising above the building and fire visible on the upper floors. Firefighters and rescue teams returned to the scene and continued pouring water onto the structure, even as heavy rain fell across the area. There were additional concerns because of the variety of goods and materials stored inside the building, raising fears over potentially hazardous chemicals and toxic smoke. The centre was a major retail complex, divided into numerous individually rented units, and was popular with the public. The scale of the damage is now believed to be enormous, with serious doubts that the building can economically or safely be repaired. Questions are also being asked about what fire prevention systems were installed inside the complex, including whether adequate sprinklers, alarms, and extinguishing equipment were available. But behind the photographs of flames and blackened buildings is another rather sad reality. Many of the tenants were small, independent traders, and several have told reporters they had little or no insurance cover. For them, this isn't simply a damaged shop. Their stock, equipment, and in some cases, virtually their entire livelihoods may have disappeared in the fire. Closer to home, Pattaya's mayor has committed the city to improving pedestrian and particularly wheelchair access along Sukhumvit Road near the Redemptorist Foundation for People with Disabilities. Following construction work in the area, the surface immediately around the foundation's entrance has yet to be properly restored. Officials acknowledge that the unfinished dirt surface makes travelling difficult for everyone, but particularly for children and people using wheelchairs. The city has promised improvements. There is, however, another problem that wasn't apparently discussed in quite as much detail: illegal parking around the roads behind the centre towards Big C. Despite road markings and signs, areas intended to provide safer wheelchair use along the side of the road have repeatedly been used as convenient parking spaces. And for somebody in a wheelchair, a car parked across the accessible route isn't merely irritating. It can force them off the path and into the road itself, alongside moving cars and motorcycles, which rather defeats the purpose of having a wheelchair lane in the first place. Much happier reports from the Beach Road area, where visitors turned out over the weekend to enjoy the nighttime displays featuring Pattaya's illuminated sand artwork. The sculptures were transformed after dark, with some rather impressive lighting and projection effects, and, being completely free, proved popular with residents and tourists alike. Social media was subsequently filled with photographs from the displays. It's not every weekend that you can take home a decent Pattaya photograph without having to carefully crop something questionable out of the background. And finally, we have some disturbing news. Apparently Christmas is coming. Yes, we know, it's still August. But one local restaurant has already published its Christmas Day menu, around 4 months ahead of the big day. That has to be fairly close to a Pattaya record. We're not quite sure whether to admire their forward planning or check whether somebody has accidentally turned 4 pages of the calendar at once. Still, they do always say book early to avoid disappointment. 4 months early, though, and you run the risk of forgetting where you've booked by the time Christmas actually arrives. If you've spotted another Pattaya restaurant advertising Christmas dinner even earlier than this one, do let us know. And today's weather should remain mostly cloudy, with a welcome breeze during much of the day, taking a little of the edge off the humidity. We're looking at highs of around 31 degrees, dropping to about 26 tonight. And that's your latest Thailand and Pattaya news.
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play out the BBC at the top of the hour. Yeah, you don't need to tune around. Just leave it on here. Get the brilliant music. Then top of the hour, we'll just have a couple of minutes with the BBC getting the world news.

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2: BBC News with Emily Thomas. United States military officials say American forces have struck two Iranian launches on a small island in the Strait of Hormuz. The location, Larak Island, lies just off the Iranian coast near the narrowest part of the strait. Yolande Nell reports.
3: The US said it carried out a limited, precise action to protect trade and shipping after Iranian forces were observed getting ready to launch rockets with sea mines into the Strait of Hormuz. The US military had said it completed demining the waterway last week. Iranian media reported sounds of explosions near Larak Island, and Iran's Revolutionary Guard said several of its fighters and civilians were killed and injured. The guards vowed a response and punishment. Overnight, Jordan's armed forces said eight Iranian missiles were intercepted in its airspace.
2: Chinese police have begun targeting people who they say are exaggerating the numbers of dead from Wednesday's flash floods that devastated mountainous border regions of Tibet, controlled by China, and Nepal. They've been punished mostly after suggesting as many as 500 people may have died on the Tibetan side, rather than the official figure of only 16. More details from Stephen McDonnell in Beijing.
4: On the Tibetan side of the border, it's now 6 days since the devastating flash floods hit, and no survivors have been found since last week. Yet, even with slim hopes of success, emergency teams are reportedly still combing the worst-hit area around the destroyed border processing centre. Chinese police have also begun targeting people whose social media posts are deemed to be exaggerating the seriousness of the emergency, with punishments, including fines and possible detention. Most of those reported as punished have spoken about a much higher death toll, however. With 546 people declared as missing, the real death toll in Tibet is almost certainly far greater than the current official figure.
2: The US Park Service says one man has died in a flash flood in the Grand Canyon that forced the evacuation of dozens of campers and hikers. 15 people remain unaccounted for. Heavy rain caused the waters of Bright Angel Creek to rise rapidly on Saturday. Large boulders, footbridges and other debris were swept away by the torrent of water in the Colorado River, which flows through the Grand Canyon. More thunderstorms are forecast for Monday. Pacific leaders have gathered in Palau for the annual Pacific Island Forum until Friday. But four prime ministers of Fiji, Vanuatu, Samoa and the Solomon Islands and the Kiribati president will, for various reasons, not attend in person and have sent ministers or other senior officials. The agenda for the forum is wide-ranging, from economic cooperation, climate policies and regional security, to oil supply distribution. Partners the US, China, Japan and Singapore are returning after last year's exclusion. Well,
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0: The Manic Street Preachers, if you tolerate this. The Lego companies announced sales have increased 14% of Lego bricks. 14 is also the number of curse words the average father yells when he steps barefoot on one of the kids' Lego bricks. Do you know, I've still got them under the sofa.
1: Have you noticed? You won't lose me. I'm always here. No bad signal, no crackle, no hiss.

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0: 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And when Armour Fashion in Pattaya is selling made-to-measure suits, shirts and overcoats using the finest of fabric for around the same price or even less, why not have clothes that make you look the way you feel? 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

Oh, it's a beautiful trauma from... I think it's a pink trauma, actually. This is Fab Radio. We've got the local and national news. We do that on the half hour, and we'll do it at 12:30 after the script.

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2: Coming up in today's Thailand and Pattaya news, tough new deportation rules are now in force for foreign visitors who seriously break the law. While insurgents strike again in the south, a huge market fire refuses to die out, while Phuket businesses face the consequences of a Supreme Court land ruling. And incredibly, Christmas has already arrived in Pattaya. A new regulation setting out clearer and faster procedures for deporting foreign nationals from Thailand has now come into force following its publication in the Royal Gazette. The idea is fairly straightforward. If a foreign visitor seriously abuses their welcome, the authorities now have a much clearer route for showing them the door, and in some cases, making sure that door remains firmly closed afterwards. The regulations cover foreigners whose conduct is considered a threat to public order, public well-being, or what the law describes as good morals. They also cover those convicted of specified offences, including illegal entry, illegal employment or business operations, document forgery, and more serious criminal offences. There is also an important change involving foreigners already serving time in Thai prisons. Prison authorities will now be expected to notify the Interior Ministry at least 50 days before an eligible foreign prisoner's scheduled release, allowing deportation arrangements to be prepared in advance. Thailand has, of course, long had laws allowing foreigners to be deported. What officials say has been missing is a standing procedural framework clearly setting out how those powers should be implemented. Under the new arrangements, tourists whose behaviour is judged to threaten public safety or seriously disrupt public order could be detained, have their permission to remain revoked, and face immediate deportation proceedings. They can also be blacklisted. The message from the Interior Ministry is that Thailand remains very much open to visitors from around the world, provided they respect Thai laws, Thai people, and the country's culture. In the south, armed insurgents carried out another handful of attacks against property over the weekend, although the number was considerably lower than during the previous weekend. With police and military numbers substantially increased across affected areas, there are indications that those responsible for the recent surge in attacks may, for the moment at least, have taken a step backwards. That certainly doesn't mean the threat has disappeared. In Pattani on Saturday evening, armed men raided a large DIY store, ordering customers and employees to leave before three explosive devices were detonated. Thankfully, there were no reported injuries, but the building suffered extensive damage. Of even greater concern to security forces was the discovery of a tricycle packed with explosives, apparently positioned to be detonated remotely. For whatever reason, that device failed to explode. Bomb disposal specialists were called in and managed to make it safe. Police believe its triggering mechanism may have been disturbed while the device was being transported. Officials say that had it worked as intended, however, it was capable of causing considerably greater destruction. Army and police teams remained at the scene on Sunday, gathering forensic evidence as investigators continued trying to identify those responsible. Security across the affected southern provinces remains understandably high. On Phuket, meanwhile, staff and business operators arriving at a resort area in Ta Lang district were greeted by officials enforcing a Supreme Court ruling concerning more than 5 rai of disputed beachfront land. The area reportedly contains 16 restaurants built on or alongside the disputed property. The long-running case concerned control and use of the land, where areas had reportedly been blocked off and subsequently sublet to business operators who constructed restaurants there. In Bangkok, Friday's enormous fire at the three-story Klong Tom Center appeared finally to have been extinguished on Saturday. Unfortunately, the fire apparently hadn't read the memo. By mid-afternoon, flames had broken out again, with thick plumes of smoke rising above the building and fire visible on the upper floors. Firefighters and rescue teams returned to the scene and continued pouring water onto the structure, even as heavy rain fell across the area. There were additional concerns because of the variety of goods and materials stored inside the building, raising fears over potentially hazardous chemicals and toxic smoke. The center was a major retail complex, divided into numerous individually rented units, and was popular with the public. The scale of the damage is now believed to be enormous, with serious doubts that the building can economically or safely be repaired. Questions are also being asked about what fire prevention systems were installed inside the complex, including whether adequate sprinklers, alarms, and extinguishing equipment were available. But behind the photographs of flames and blackened buildings is another rather sad reality. Many of the tenants were small, independent traders, and several have told reporters they had little or no insurance cover. For them, this isn't simply a damaged shop. Their stock, equipment, and in some cases, virtually their entire livelihoods may have disappeared in the fire. Closer to home, Pattaya's mayor has committed the city to improving pedestrian and particularly wheelchair access along Sukhumvit Road near the Redemptorist Foundation for People with Disabilities. Following construction work in the area, the surface immediately around the foundation's entrance has yet to be properly restored. Officials acknowledge that the unfinished dirt surface makes travelling difficult for everyone, but particularly for children and people using wheelchairs. The city has promised improvements. There is, however, another problem that wasn't apparently discussed in quite as much detail: illegal parking around the roads behind the centre towards Big C. Despite road markings and signs, areas intended to provide safer wheelchair use along the side of the road have repeatedly been used as convenient parking spaces. And for somebody in a wheelchair, a car parked across the accessible route isn't merely irritating. It can force them off the path and into the road itself, alongside moving cars and motorcycles, which rather defeats the purpose of having a wheelchair lane in the first place. Much happier reports from the Beach Road area, where visitors turned out over the weekend to enjoy the nighttime displays featuring Pattaya's illuminated sand artwork. The sculptures were transformed after dark, with some rather impressive lighting and projection effects, and, being completely free, proved popular with residents and tourists alike. Social media was subsequently filled with photographs from the displays. It's not every weekend that you can take home a decent Pattaya photograph without having to carefully crop something questionable out of the background. And finally, we have some disturbing news. Apparently Christmas is coming. Yes, we know, it's still August. But one local restaurant has already published its Christmas Day menu, around 4 months ahead of the big day. That has to be fairly close to a Pattaya record. We're not quite sure whether to admire their forward planning or check whether somebody has accidentally turned 4 pages of the calendar at once. Still, they do always say book early to avoid disappointment. 4 months early, though, and you run the risk of forgetting where you've booked by the time Christmas actually arrives. If you've spotted another Pattaya restaurant advertising Christmas dinner even earlier than this one, do let us know. And today's weather should remain mostly cloudy, with a welcome breeze during much of the day, taking a little of the edge off the humidity. We're looking at highs of around 31 degrees, dropping to about 26 tonight. And that's your latest Thailand and Pattaya news.
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0: Joe Jones, work it out. Come on, it's bacon day. Oh, I can smell somebody's cooking it over there. It is bacon day today. Who doesn't like the smell of a bacon?
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3: BBC News with Emily Thomas. United States military officials say American forces have struck two Iranian launchers on a small island in the Strait of Hormuz that were preparing to launch rockets with sea mines into the strait. Iranian state media later reported that Iran had fired ballistic missiles at two US-operated air bases in Jordan in retaliation. Here's BBC Persian's Washington correspondent, Kashiyar Jonadi.
4: Both sides are trying to show that they are ready and willing to fight if necessary. Just a few days ago, President Trump had warned Iran that if it tries to remind the Strait of Hormuz, then the U.S. will attack those units that are involved. And then Iran itself is saying that it's ready to retaliate, not only in the Strait of Hormuz against ships that go through the southern route against its will, but also still is ready to attack U.S. bases in the region.
3: Chinese police have begun targeting people who they say are exaggerating the numbers of dead from Wednesday's flash floods that devastated mountainous border regions of Tibet and Nepal. Chinese officials say more than 500 are missing. Nepal now says that at least 900 people have died on its side. Azadeh Mashiri reports from Dunche in Nepal.
5: Rescue efforts continue with helicopters passing over us here in Dunche every few minutes. Those across northern Nepal that have survived the flood are now picking up the pieces. Here in Dunche, residents are living with pockets of electricity and relying on generators. Nearby villages were swallowed by floodwater, leaving many people displaced and living in camps. Meanwhile, a team of 90 rescuers have been pumping air into the Trishuli 3A hydro tunnel, hoping to save the workers trapped inside. The crew has blasted a hole in the crown of the tunnel, and rescuers have descended on ropes. But the Prime Minister has said so far they've received no response.
3: The US Park Service says one man has died in a flash flood in the Grand Canyon that forced the evacuation of dozens of campers and hikers. 15 people remain unaccounted for. Large boulders, footbridges and other debris were swept away by the torrent of water in the Colorado River, which flows through the Grand Canyon. Carter Humphreys is from the National Weather Service in Arizona.
6: We had kind of a series of thunderstorms move over the Grand Canyon on Saturday here, and those each of the four waves brought some pretty heavy rain, but the fourth one brought around a half inch to an inch in less than 30 minutes. So that caused some pretty significant flooding to occur in the Grand Canyon.
3: Pacific leaders have gathered in Palau for the annual Pacific Islands Forum until Friday. But four prime ministers of Fiji, Vanuatu, Samoa and the Solomon Islands and the Kiribati president will, for various reasons, not attend in person and have sent ministers or other senior officials.
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0: Coming up now, the local and national news, sponsored by the Speak Easy Language School, bringing Thai lessons one-on-one to you anywhere in the world.
1: Coming up in today's Thailand and Pattaya news, tough new deportation rules are now in force for foreign visitors who seriously break the law. While insurgents strike again in the south, a huge market fire refuses to die out, while Phuket businesses face the consequences of a Supreme Court land ruling. And incredibly, Christmas has already arrived in Pattaya. A new regulation setting out clearer and faster procedures for deporting foreign nationals from Thailand has now come into force following its publication in the Royal Gazette. The idea is fairly straightforward. If a foreign visitor seriously abuses their welcome, the authorities now have a much clearer route for showing them the door, and in some cases, making sure that door remains firmly closed afterwards. The regulations cover foreigners whose conduct is considered a threat to public order, public well-being, or what the law describes as good morals. They also cover those convicted of specified offences, including illegal entry, illegal employment or business operations, document forgery, and more serious criminal offences. There is also an important change involving foreigners already serving time in Thai prisons. Prison authorities will now be expected to notify the Interior Ministry at least 50 days before an eligible foreign prisoner's scheduled release, allowing deportation arrangements to be prepared in advance. Thailand has, of course, long had laws allowing foreigners to be deported. What officials say has been missing is a standing procedural framework clearly setting out how those powers should be implemented. Under the new arrangements, tourists whose behaviour is judged to threaten public safety or seriously disrupt public order could be detained, have their permission to remain revoked, and face immediate deportation proceedings. They can also be blacklisted. The message from the Interior Ministry is that Thailand remains very much open to visitors from around the world, provided they respect Thai laws, Thai people, and the country's culture. In the south, armed insurgents carried out another handful of attacks against property over the weekend, although the number was considerably lower than during the previous weekend. With police and military numbers substantially increased across affected areas, there are indications that those responsible for the recent surge in attacks may, for the moment at least, have taken a step backwards. That certainly doesn't mean the threat has disappeared. In Pattani on Saturday evening, armed men raided a large DIY store, ordering customers and employees to leave before three explosive devices were detonated. Thankfully, there were no reported injuries, but the building suffered extensive damage. Of even greater concern to security forces was the discovery of a tricycle packed with explosives, apparently positioned to be detonated remotely. For whatever reason, that device failed to explode. Bomb disposal specialists were called in and managed to make it safe. Police believe its triggering mechanism may have been disturbed while the device was being transported. Officials say that had it worked as intended, however, it was capable of causing considerably greater destruction. Army and police teams remained at the scene on Sunday, gathering forensic evidence as investigators continue trying to identify those responsible. Security across the affected southern provinces remains understandably high. On Phuket, meanwhile, staff and business operators arriving at a resort area in Ta Lang district were greeted by officials enforcing a Supreme Court ruling concerning more than 5 rai of disputed beachfront land. The area reportedly contains 16 restaurants built on or alongside the disputed property. The long-running case concerned control and use of the land, where areas had reportedly been blocked off and subsequently sublet to business operators who constructed restaurants there. In Bangkok, Friday's enormous fire at the three-story Klong Tom Center appeared finally to have been extinguished on Saturday. Unfortunately, the fire apparently hadn't read the memo. By mid-afternoon, flames had broken out again, with thick plumes of smoke rising above the building and fire visible on the upper floors. Firefighters and rescue teams returned to the scene and continued pouring water onto the structure, even as heavy rain fell across the area. There were additional concerns because of the variety of goods and materials stored inside the building, raising fears over potentially hazardous chemicals and toxic smoke. The centre was a major retail complex, divided into numerous individually rented units, and was popular with the public. The scale of the damage is now believed to be enormous, with serious doubts that the building can economically or safely be repaired. Questions are also being asked about what fire prevention systems were installed inside the complex, including whether adequate sprinklers, alarms, and extinguishing equipment were available. But behind the photographs of flames and blackened buildings is another rather sad reality. Many of the tenants were small, independent traders, and several have told reporters they had little or no insurance cover. For them, this isn't simply a damaged shop. Their stock, equipment, and in some cases, virtually their entire livelihoods may have disappeared in the fire. Closer to home, Pattaya's mayor has committed the city to improving pedestrian and particularly wheelchair access along Sukhumvit Road near the Redemptorist Foundation for People with Disabilities. Following construction work in the area, the surface immediately around the foundation's entrance has yet to be properly restored. Officials acknowledge that the unfinished dirt surface makes travelling difficult for everyone, but particularly for children and people using wheelchairs. The city has promised improvements. There is, however, another problem that wasn't apparently discussed in quite as much detail: illegal parking around the roads behind the centre towards Big C. Despite road markings and signs, areas intended to provide safer wheelchair use along the side of the road have repeatedly been used as convenient parking spaces. And for somebody in a wheelchair, a car parked across the accessible route isn't merely irritating. It can force them off the path and into the road itself, alongside moving cars and motorcycles, which rather defeats the purpose of having a wheelchair lane in the first place. Much happier reports from the Beach Road area, where visitors turned out over the weekend to enjoy the nighttime displays featuring Pattaya's illuminated sand artwork. The sculptures were transformed after dark, with some rather impressive lighting and projection effects, and, being completely free, proved popular with residents and tourists alike. Social media was subsequently filled with photographs from the displays. It's not every weekend that you can take home a decent Pattaya photograph without having to carefully crop something questionable out of the background. And finally, we have some disturbing news. Apparently Christmas is coming. Yes, we know, it's still August. But one local restaurant has already published its Christmas Day menu, around 4 months ahead of the big day. That has to be fairly close to a Pattaya record. We're not quite sure whether to admire their forward planning or check whether somebody has accidentally turned 4 pages of the calendar at once. Still, they do always say book early to avoid disappointment. 4 months early, though, and you run the risk of forgetting where you've booked by the time Christmas actually arrives. If you've spotted another Pattaya restaurant advertising Christmas dinner even earlier than this one, do let us know. And today's weather should remain mostly cloudy, with a welcome breeze during much of the day, taking a little of the edge off the humidity. We're looking at highs of around 31 degrees, dropping to about 26 tonight. And that's your latest Thailand and Pattaya news.
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1: Hello, I'm John Wilkinson at the BBC Sports Centre. The Manchester United captain Bruno Fernandes scored a hat-trick as they came from behind to beat Ipswich at Old Trafford in the Premier League. It was their first win of the season, and the United defender Luke Shaw says it's not how you start, it's how you finish.
2: The objective has to be to win the Premier League, and that doesn't mean because of last week we can't do that. We still maintain the same focus, same mentality, same belief that, you know, the squad that we have, and, you know, I'm sure there'll probably be a couple more additions to the squad, which of course is needed. But yeah, we believe that we can win the Premier League, and we have to have that mentality going into every game that we play.
1: Leeds drew with Brentford, Sunderland beat Fulham, whose manager Alvaro Arbeloa criticised his team's mentality.
3: Obviously, I think we will improve with time. Sometimes this improvement is not just going higher. Some days will be ups and downs. We need to realize that we are full, and if we want to win a game, we need to show more energy, more attitude, fight every ball and be more focused in second balls, everything around the attitude and mentality.
1: Elsewhere, João Pedro scored and got an own goal as Chelsea won 4-3 against Brighton. Emi Martinez made his debut in the Chelsea goal. The defending champions Arsenal take on Aston Villa on Monday night, and Villa will be without Ollie Watkins. It's been confirmed that he's joined the Saudi Pro League side Al Hilal for £51 million. In other transfer news, Barcelona are closing in on signing the Arsenal striker Gabriel Jesus for £8.6 million. Tottenham are in advanced talks to sign Illiman Ndiaye from Everton, with Richarlison set to move back to Everton in the opposite direction as part of separate negotiations. And Everton have also cancelled their plans to sell midfielder Harrison Armstrong to Nottingham Forest. It follows a backlash from the club's supporters. For more football news from the BBC, go to bbc.com/football.
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0: Thanks for joining us on Fab Radio. Hope you've enjoyed these songs. We'll be back tomorrow. And coming on at 3 o'clock to continue the brilliant music, it's Drive Time Dave. Leave it here.
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3: BBC News with Emily Thomas. The US and Iran have exchanged fire for the first time in a month. US forces claim to have destroyed two Iranian launchers on a small island in the Strait of Hormuz as they were preparing to deploy sea mine rockets. Iranian state media later reported that Iran had fired ballistic missiles at two US-operated airbases in Jordan in retaliation. Yolande Nell reports.
4: The US said it carried out a limited, precise action to protect trade and shipping after Iranian forces were observed getting ready to launch rockets with sea mines into the Strait of Hormuz. The US military had said it completed demining the waterway last week. Iranian media reported sounds of explosions near Larak Island, and Iran's Revolutionary Guard said several of its fighters and civilians were killed and injured. The guards vowed a response and punishment. Overnight, Jordan's armed forces said eight Iranian missiles were intercepted in its airspace.
3: Chinese police have begun targeting people who they say are exaggerating the numbers of dead from Wednesday's flash floods that devastated mountainous border regions of Tibet and Nepal. They've been punished with fines and possible detention, mostly after suggesting as many as 500 people may have died on the Tibetan side, rather than the official figure of only 16. Stephen McDonnell is in Beijing.
5: Police are saying that what they're now doing is targeting social media accounts here, which they deem have exaggerated the extent of the emergency, especially people who are speaking about a much higher death toll. And yet, with nearly 550 people listed as missing, you'd have to think that the real death toll in Tibet is much, much higher than the official numbers would suggest.
3: The Spanish Prime Minister, Pedro Sanchez, says authorities are continuing to investigate the surge 4 weeks ago of mass illegal migration across the border into Spain's North African territory of Ceuta. Mr. Sanchez blamed social media, disinformation networks linked to Russia and Israel, and what he called an ultra-right international for the spreading of false information. He said they used migration not only to attack Spain, but also to attack Europe. The US Park Service says one man has died in a flash flood in the Grand Canyon that forced the evacuation of dozens of campers and hikers. 15 people remain unaccounted for. Large boulders, footbridges and other debris were swept away. Carter Humphreys is from the National Weather Service in Arizona.
6: We had kind of a series of thunderstorms move over the Grand Canyon on Saturday here, and each of the four waves brought some pretty heavy rain, but the fourth one brought around a half inch to an inch in less than 30 minutes. So that caused some pretty significant flooding to occur in the Grand Canyon.
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Conan Gray, Killing Me, Venga Boys and Sex on the Beach. 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I'm Dave Sherwood. Drive Time on a Monday afternoon. Premier League hotting up at the moment. Great result for Newcastle at the weekend, beating Spurs 2-0. And then yesterday, blimey,

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Fabulous Radio Across Patea with Crazy Abrams, Hit the Wall, Declan J. Donovan beforehand. I'm Dave Sherwood. I was watching some excerpts of Celebrity Love Island. You know, they did kind of a best of. And Jess Hayes, I had to Google who Jess Hayes was, but she said Callum Best was the best celebrity that she's ever, ever met. He is celebrity up there. And I thought, you know, hold on a minute. Here we got Callum Best, who's only famous because of his father. I mentioned this down the pub, and one of my friends said, yeah, you're right, he's only famous because of his father. And then my mate turned and I said, I suppose in a way he's a little bit like Jesus. Always pretend.

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0: Coming up now, the local and national news, sponsored by the Speak Easy Language School, bringing Thai lessons one-on-one to you anywhere in the world.
1: Coming up in today's Thailand and Pattaya news, tough new deportation rules are now in force for foreign visitors who seriously break the law. While insurgents strike again in the south, a huge market fire refuses to die out, while Phuket businesses face the consequences of a Supreme Court land ruling. And incredibly, Christmas has already arrived in Pattaya. A new regulation setting out clearer and faster procedures for deporting foreign nationals from Thailand has now come into force following its publication in the Royal Gazette. The idea is fairly straightforward. If a foreign visitor seriously abuses their welcome, the authorities now have a much clearer route for showing them the door, and in some cases, making sure that door remains firmly closed afterwards. The regulations cover foreigners whose conduct is considered a threat to public order, public well-being, or what the law describes as good morals. They also cover those convicted of specified offences, including illegal entry, illegal employment or business operations, document forgery, and more serious criminal offences. There is also an important change involving foreigners already serving time in Thai prisons. Prison authorities will now be expected to notify the Interior Ministry at least 50 days before an eligible foreign prisoner's scheduled release, allowing deportation arrangements to be prepared in advance. Thailand has, of course, long had laws allowing foreigners to be deported. What officials say has been missing is a standing procedural framework clearly setting out how those powers should be implemented. Under the new arrangements, tourists whose behaviour is judged to threaten public safety or seriously disrupt public order could be detained, have their permission to remain revoked, and face immediate deportation proceedings. They can also be blacklisted. The message from the Interior Ministry is that Thailand remains very much open to visitors from around the world, provided they respect Thai laws, Thai people, and the country's culture. In the south, armed insurgents carried out another handful of attacks against property over the weekend, although the number was considerably lower than during the previous weekend. With police and military numbers substantially increased across affected areas, there are indications that those responsible for the recent surge in attacks may, for the moment at least, have taken a step backwards. That certainly doesn't mean the threat has disappeared. In Pattani on Saturday evening, armed men raided a large DIY store, ordering customers and employees to leave before three explosive devices were detonated. Thankfully, there were no reported injuries, but the building suffered extensive damage. Of even greater concern to security forces was the discovery of a tricycle packed with explosives, apparently positioned to be detonated remotely. For whatever reason, that device failed to explode. Bomb disposal specialists were called in and managed to make it safe. Police believe its triggering mechanism may have been disturbed while the device was being transported. Officials say that had it worked as intended, however, it was capable of causing considerably greater destruction. Army and police teams remained at the scene on Sunday, gathering forensic evidence as investigators continued trying to identify those responsible. Security across the affected southern provinces remains understandably high. On Phuket, meanwhile, staff and business operators arriving at a resort area in Ta Lang district were greeted by officials enforcing a Supreme Court ruling concerning more than 5 rai of disputed beachfront land. The area reportedly contains 16 restaurants built on or alongside the disputed property. The long-running case concerned control and use of the land, where areas had reportedly been blocked off and subsequently sublet to business operators who constructed restaurants there. In Bangkok, Friday's enormous fire at the three-story Klong Tom Centre appeared finally to have been extinguished on Saturday. Unfortunately, the fire apparently hadn't read the memo. By mid-afternoon, flames had broken out again, with thick plumes of smoke rising above the building and fire visible on the upper floors. Firefighters and rescue teams returned to the scene and continued pouring water onto the structure, even as heavy rain fell across the area. There were additional concerns because of the variety of goods and materials stored inside the building, raising fears over potentially hazardous chemicals and toxic smoke. The centre was a major retail complex, divided into numerous individually rented units, and was popular with the public. The scale of the damage is now believed to be enormous, with serious doubts that the building can economically or safely be repaired. Questions are also being asked about what fire prevention systems were installed inside the complex, including whether adequate sprinklers, alarms, and extinguishing equipment were available. But behind the photographs of flames and blackened buildings is another rather sad reality. Many of the tenants were small, independent traders, and several have told reporters they had little or no insurance cover. For them, this isn't simply a damaged shop. Their stock, equipment, and in some cases, virtually their entire livelihoods may have disappeared in the fire. Closer to home, Pattaya's mayor has committed the city to improving pedestrian and particularly wheelchair access along Sukhumvit Road near the Redemptorist Foundation for People with Disabilities. Following construction work in the area, the surface immediately around the foundation's entrance has yet to be properly restored. Officials acknowledge that the unfinished dirt surface makes travelling difficult for everyone, but particularly for children and people using wheelchairs. The city has promised improvements. There is, however, another problem that wasn't apparently discussed in quite as much detail: illegal parking around the roads behind the centre towards Big C. Despite road markings and signs, areas intended to provide safer wheelchair use along the side of the road have repeatedly been used as convenient parking spaces. And for somebody in a wheelchair, a car parked across the accessible route isn't merely irritating. It can force them off the path and into the road itself, alongside moving cars and motorcycles, which rather defeats the purpose of having a wheelchair lane in the first place. Much happier reports from the Beach Road area, where visitors turned out over the weekend to enjoy the nighttime displays featuring Pattaya's illuminated sand artwork. The sculptures were transformed after dark, with some rather impressive lighting and projection effects, and, being completely free, proved popular with residents and tourists alike. Social media was subsequently filled with photographs from the displays. It's not every weekend that you can take home a decent Pattaya photograph without having to carefully crop something questionable out of the background. And finally, we have some disturbing news. Apparently Christmas is coming. Yes, we know, it's still August. But one local restaurant has already published its Christmas Day menu, around 4 months ahead of the big day. That has to be fairly close to a Pattaya record. We're not quite sure whether to admire their forward planning or check whether somebody has accidentally turned 4 pages of the calendar at once. Still, they do always say book early to avoid disappointment. 4 months early, though, and you run the risk of forgetting where you've booked by the time Christmas actually arrives. If you've spotted another Pattaya restaurant advertising Christmas dinner even earlier than this one, do let us know. And today's weather should remain mostly cloudy, with a welcome breeze during much of the day, taking a little of the edge off the humidity. We're looking at highs of around 31 degrees, dropping to about 26 tonight. And that's your latest Thailand and Pattaya news.
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0: Lovesick here at last. Fabulous radio all over Pattaya. I'm Dave Shearer. Danny Minogue in a few moments' time. And also Ray as well.
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0: Fabulous radio all over Pattaya. I'm Dave Sherwood. That's Ray. Where is my husband? Across Europe and a lot of the world. The children go back to school next week after a holiday break. Got some Harry Styles in a few moments' time and Hannah Stowe too.
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3: BBC News with Emily Thomas. The US and Iran have exchanged fire for the first time in a month. US forces claim to have destroyed two Iranian launches on a small island in the Strait of Hormuz. Iranian state media later said Iran had responded with ballistic missile strikes on two US-operated airbases in Jordan. Hugo Bishaga has the details.
4: This latest escalation happened after the US military said it had attacked two Iranian launches on a small island in the Strait of Hormuz, Larak Island. They said the Iranians were preparing to launch rockets with sea mines into the strait. This was the first US attack on Iran in a month. There have been reports in Iran saying that two people had been killed. And reacting to those American attacks, the Iranian president Masoud Pezeshkian said Iran was not seeking war, but would respond decisively to any aggression.
3: Chinese police say they've taken action against 10 people for spreading misinformation about the flash floods that have devastated mountainous border regions of Tibet and Nepal last week. They didn't say what punishment was given to those accused of exaggerating the numbers of dead. Stephen McDonnell is in Beijing.
5: The police have announced that they are cracking down on social media posts which are deemed to be too inflammatory, which are deemed to be overplaying the emergency, and especially saying that the death toll must be much higher. But the thing is, when you consider that there are nearly 550 people officially listed as missing, the real death toll absolutely has to be much higher than the official figures would reveal. It can't be anything else.
3: The Spanish Prime Minister, Pedro Sanchez, has blamed social media disinformation networks linked to Russia and Israel for the surge 4 weeks ago of mass illegal migration across the border into Spain's North African territory of Ceuta. He said authorities were continuing to investigate the incident. Alice Adley reports.
6: Speaking to Spanish radio, Pedro Sanchez claimed what he called the international ultra-right was responsible for the spread and amplification of false information, which led to thousands of people crossing the border into Ceuta from Morocco on foot or by swimming. Citing research by the European Union's Foreign Service, he said it was evident that Russia and Israel had seized on the crisis to criticise the Spanish government. He said they were at odds with Madrid over its position on the wars in Ukraine and the Middle East.
3: The top official in Russia's Belgorod region bordering Ukraine says three people were killed in Belgorod city in Ukrainian shelling and airstrikes in the past 24 hours. A commercial facility there was also hit. Nearly 2,000 kilometres to the east, Ukrainian drones hit a logistics hub in Yekaterinburg.
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0: She made a beautiful tribute to her godmother, Dolly Parton, a couple of days back. It's online here. Well, grab the Kleenex. Right, in a few moments' time, Megan with the kids' quiz question for schools out and boys' own as well.
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0: Arizona and Problems, Fabulous Radio all over Patea, nearly quarter past four. Boyzone in a few moments' time. First of all, let's check in with Megan. Good afternoon, Megan.
1: Good afternoon, kids. Afternoon, Dave. We're back with the kids' quiz. Hope you had a lovely weekend. Got some new questions for you. But first of all, let's have a little rewind to the two questions I asked you on Friday, and let's see how well you did. The first question was, which fruit is technically a berry? A, bananas, B, peaches, or C, cherries? What did you think? A, B, or C? Shout your answer at the radio as loud as you can. And the correct answer is A, bananas. The second question on Friday was, which animal's blood is blue? A, octopuses, B, dolphins, or C, penguins? And the correct answer is A, octopus. New questions for today. Which sea creature can regrow an entire lost limb? A, starfish, B, crabs, or C, seahorses? And the second one for today, which animal has teeth on its tongue? A, snails, B, mice, or C, turtles? Let's see if you can get those right. Get ready to shout your answers at me tomorrow, same time, here on Fabulous Radio Patea.
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0: We are Fabulous Radio all over Pattaya with Boyzone from Bean, the ultimate disaster movie. Rowan Atkinson hasn't ruled out a follow-up to that movie. Ella Langley in a few moments' time and Gracie Abrams. And the latest local news for Pattaya as well.
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0: Coming up now, the local and national news, sponsored by the Speak Easy Language School, bringing Thai lessons one-on-one to you anywhere in the world.
1: Coming up in today's Thailand and Pattaya news, tough new deportation rules are now in force for foreign visitors who seriously break the law. While insurgents strike again in the south, a huge market fire refuses to die out, while Phuket businesses face the consequences of a Supreme Court land ruling. And incredibly, Christmas has already arrived in Pattaya. A new regulation setting out clearer and faster procedures for deporting foreign nationals from Thailand has now come into force following its publication in the Royal Gazette. The idea is fairly straightforward. If a foreign visitor seriously abuses their welcome, the authorities now have a much clearer route for showing them the door, and in some cases, making sure that door remains firmly closed afterwards. The regulations cover foreigners whose conduct is considered a threat to public order, public well-being, or what the law describes as good morals. They also cover those convicted of specified offences, including illegal entry, illegal employment or business operations, document forgery, and more serious criminal offences. There is also an important change involving foreigners already serving time in Thai prisons. Prison authorities will now be expected to notify the Interior Ministry at least 50 days before an eligible foreign prisoner's scheduled release, allowing deportation arrangements to be prepared in advance. Thailand has, of course, long had laws allowing foreigners to be deported. What officials say has been missing is a standing procedural framework clearly setting out how those powers should be implemented. Under the new arrangements, tourists whose behaviour is judged to threaten public safety or seriously disrupt public order could be detained, have their permission to remain revoked, and face immediate deportation proceedings. They can also be blacklisted. The message from the Interior Ministry is that Thailand remains very much open to visitors from around the world, provided they respect Thai laws, Thai people, and the country's culture. In the south, armed insurgents carried out another handful of attacks against property over the weekend, although the number was considerably lower than during the previous weekend. With police and military numbers substantially increased across affected areas, there are indications that those responsible for the recent surge in attacks may, for the moment at least, have taken a step backwards. That certainly doesn't mean the threat has disappeared. In Pattani on Saturday evening, armed men raided a large DIY store, ordering customers and employees to leave before three explosive devices were detonated. Thankfully, there were no reported injuries, but the building suffered extensive damage. Of even greater concern to security forces was the discovery of a tricycle packed with explosives, apparently positioned to be detonated remotely. For whatever reason, that device failed to explode. Bomb disposal specialists were called in and managed to make it safe. Police believe its triggering mechanism may have been disturbed while the device was being transported. Officials say that had it worked as intended, however, it was capable of causing considerably greater destruction. Army and police teams remained at the scene on Sunday, gathering forensic evidence as investigators continue trying to identify those responsible. Security across the affected southern provinces remains understandably high. On Phuket, meanwhile, staff and business operators arriving at a resort area in Ta Lang district were greeted by officials enforcing a Supreme Court ruling concerning more than 5 rai of disputed beachfront land. The area reportedly contains 16 restaurants built on or alongside the disputed property. The long-running case concerned control and use of the land, where areas had reportedly been blocked off and subsequently sublet to business operators who constructed restaurants there. In Bangkok, Friday's enormous fire at the three-story Klong Tom Centre appeared finally to have been extinguished on Saturday. Unfortunately, the fire apparently hadn't read the memo. By mid-afternoon, flames had broken out again, with thick plumes of smoke rising above the building and fire visible on the upper floors. Firefighters and rescue teams returned to the scene and continued pouring water onto the structure, even as heavy rain fell across the area. There were additional concerns because of the variety of goods and materials stored inside the building, raising fears over potentially hazardous chemicals and toxic smoke. The centre was a major retail complex, divided into numerous individually rented units, and was popular with the public. The scale of the damage is now believed to be enormous, with serious doubts that the building can economically or safely be repaired. Questions are also being asked about what fire prevention systems were installed inside the complex, including whether adequate sprinklers, alarms, and extinguishing equipment were available. But behind the photographs of flames and blackened buildings is another rather sad reality. Many of the tenants were small, independent traders, and several have told reporters they had little or no insurance cover. For them, this isn't simply a damaged shop. Their stock, equipment, and in some cases, virtually their entire livelihoods may have disappeared in the fire. Closer to home, Pattaya's mayor has committed the city to improving pedestrian and particularly wheelchair access along Sukhumvit Road near the Redemptorist Foundation for People with Disabilities. Following construction work in the area, the surface immediately around the foundation's entrance has yet to be properly restored. Officials acknowledge that the unfinished dirt surface makes travelling difficult for everyone, but particularly for children and people using wheelchairs. The city has promised improvements. There is, however, another problem that wasn't apparently discussed in quite as much detail: illegal parking around the roads behind the centre, towards Big C. Despite road markings and signs, areas intended to provide safer wheelchair use along the side of the road have repeatedly been used as convenient parking spaces. And for somebody in a wheelchair, a car parked across the accessible route isn't merely irritating. It can force them off the path and into the road itself, alongside moving cars and motorcycles, which rather defeats the purpose of having a wheelchair lane in the first place. Much happier reports from the Beach Road area, where visitors turned out over the weekend to enjoy the nighttime displays featuring Pattaya's illuminated sand artwork. The sculptures were transformed after dark, with some rather impressive lighting and projection effects, and, being completely free, proved popular with residents and tourists alike. Social media was subsequently filled with photographs from the displays. It's not every weekend that you can take home a decent Pattaya photograph without having to carefully crop something questionable out of the background. And finally, we have some disturbing news. Apparently Christmas is coming. Yes, we know, it's still August. But one local restaurant has already published its Christmas Day menu, around 4 months ahead of the big day. That has to be fairly close to a Pattaya record. We're not quite sure whether to admire their forward planning or check whether somebody has accidentally turned 4 pages of the calendar at once. Still, they do always say book early to avoid disappointment. 4 months early, though, and you run the risk of forgetting where you've booked by the time Christmas actually arrives. If you've spotted another Pattaya restaurant advertising Christmas dinner even earlier than this one, do let us know. And today's weather should remain mostly cloudy, with a welcome breeze during much of the day, taking a little of the edge off the humidity. We're looking at highs of around 31 degrees, dropping to about 26 tonight. And that's your latest Thailand and Pattaya news.
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0: live from Crowded House, fabulous radio all over Patea, drive time on a Monday afternoon. Calvin Harris in a few moments' time. Right now, out here looking, Rosalind, Gary Barlow.
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0: 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I'm Dave Sherwood, Calvin Harrison, Satisfy. 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

0: And people search for the hero. And Morgan Wallen in a few moments' time. First of all, Kids Quiz with Megan. Afternoon, Megan.
1: Good afternoon, kids. Afternoon, Dave. We're back with the Kids Quiz. Hope you had a lovely weekend. Got some new questions for you. But first of all, let's have a little rewind to the two questions I asked you on Friday, and let's see how well you did. The first question was, which fruit is technically a berry? A, bananas, B, peaches, or C, cherries? What did you think, A, B, or C? Shout your answer at the radio as loud as you can. And the correct answer is A, bananas. The second question on Friday was, which animal's blood is blue? A, octopuses, B, dolphins, or C, penguins? And the correct answer is A, octopus. New questions for today. Which sea creature can regrow an entire lost limb? A, starfish, B, crabs, or C, seahorses? And the second one for today, which animal has teeth on its tongue? A, snails, B, mice, or C, turtles? Let's see if you can get those right. Get ready to shout your answers at me tomorrow, same time, here on Fabulous Radio Patia.
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0: Good afternoon. We are Fabulous Radio all over Pattaya. I'm Dave Sherwood. After 5 o'clock this afternoon, picked out some great songs to play for you. Kylie and Jessie Ware and also Milky too.
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2: First though, this update.
3: BBC News with Emily Thomas. Chinese police say they've taken action against 10 people for allegedly spreading misinformation about the flash floods that devastated the mountainous border regions of Tibet and Nepal last week. Some suggested as many as 500 people may have died on the Tibetan side, rather than the confirmed figure of only 16. Chinese officials say more than 500 are missing. Stephen McDonnell is in Beijing.
4: The police have started targeting social media posts, anyone who's accused of exaggerating the emergency, especially that's to do with the number of the dead. Well, they're being targeted by police, but the list of those missing is nearly 550, and the chances of finding anyone else alive is becoming smaller and smaller. You'd have to think that the real death toll is much higher than what the current official listed death toll is.
3: The US and Iran have exchanged fire for the first time in a month. US forces claim to have destroyed two Iranian launchers on a small island in the Strait of Hormuz as they were preparing to deploy sea mine rockets. Iranian state media later said Iran had responded with strikes on two US operated air bases in Jordan. Here's Hugo Becheda.
5: There have been reports in Iran saying that two people were killed as a result of these American strikes. Then there was the Iranian retaliation, reports in Iran saying that Iran fired missiles at military bases operated by the US in Jordan. The US has a significant military presence in Jordan, but the Jordanian military said it had intercepted 8 ballistic missiles that had violated the country's airspace, and we haven't seen reports of any damage or injuries as a result of these attacks.
3: State media in Sudan are reporting that around 200 RSF paramilitaries have arrived in Omdurman near Khartoum after defecting to join the Sudanese army. Thomas McGuana has the details.
6: Sudan's army-controlled state media says the latest reported defections include senior RSF figures, including a key intelligence officer from the country's North Kordofan state. A similar defection on August 18th involved over 300 soldiers. Local media reports suggest that that group was led by Brigadier General Musa Ali Ahmed Khamsin, a field commander said to have been a key figure in the siege of El Fasher in October 2025, which led to thousands of civilian deaths. The RSF has not commented on the reported defections. Both sides have been accused of war crimes in Sudan, with the conflict now into its fourth year.
3: Greece has signed a deal to buy a multi-layered air defence system from Israel worth around $3.5 billion. It's part of a bigger military modernisation programme that Greece has dubbed Achilles Shield. The deal will include systems designed to intercept heavy rockets and ballistic missiles. This is the latest world...
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1: Hello, I'm John Wilkinson at the BBC Sports Centre. The Manchester United captain Bruno Fernandes scored a hat-trick as they came from behind to beat Ipswich at Old Trafford in the Premier League. It was their first win of the season, and the United defender Luke Shaw says it's not how you start, it's how you finish.
2: The objective has to be to win the Premier League, and that doesn't mean because of last week we can't do that. We still maintain the same focus, same mentality, same belief that, you know, the squad that we have, and, you know, I'm sure there'll probably be a couple more additions to the squad, which of course is needed. But yeah, we believe that we can win the Premier League, and we have to have that mentality going into every game that we play.
1: Leeds drew with Brentford, Sunderland beat Fulham, whose manager Alvaro Arbeloa criticised his team's mentality.
3: Obviously, I think we will improve with time. Sometimes this improvement is not just going higher. Some days will be ups and downs. We need to realize that we are full, and if we want to win a game, we need to show more energy, more attitude, fight every ball and be more focused in second balls, everything around the attitude and mentality.
1: Elsewhere, João Pedro scored and got an own goal as Chelsea won 4-3 against Brighton. Emi Martinez made his debut in the Chelsea goal. The defending champions Arsenal take on Aston Villa on Monday night, and Villa will be without Ollie Watkins. It's been confirmed that he's joined the Saudi Pro League side Al Hilal for £51 million. In other transfer news, Barcelona are closing in on signing the Arsenal striker Gabriel Jesus for £8.6 million. Tottenham are in advanced talks to sign Iliman Ndiaye from Everton, with Richarlison set to move back to Everton in the opposite direction as part of separate negotiations. And Everton have also cancelled their plans to sell midfielder Harrison Armstrong to Nottingham Forest. It follows a backlash from the club's supporters. For more football news from the BBC, go to bbc.com/football.
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0: Fire in the Storm from Flynn, Fabulous Radio, all over Patea, Monday afternoon, Drive Home. I can't believe it's the final day of August into September. Yeah, soon be Christmas. No, don't say the C word. Christina Aguilera, Ed Sheeran in just a few moments' time.
1: For most parents, the future of their children is a key issue. And Regent School, with over 30 years of academic success, is the first in the region to offer 16 to 18-year-old pupils both choices. 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
1: Coming up now, the local and national news, sponsored by the Speak Easy Language School, bringing Thai lessons one-on-one to you anywhere in the world.
2: Coming up in today's Thailand and Pattaya news, tough new deportation rules are now in force for foreign visitors who seriously break the law. While insurgents strike again in the south, a huge market fire refuses to die out, while Phuket businesses face the consequences of a Supreme Court land ruling. And incredibly, Christmas has already arrived in Pattaya. A new regulation setting out clearer and faster procedures for deporting foreign nationals from Thailand has now come into force following its publication in the Royal Gazette. The idea is fairly straightforward. If a foreign visitor seriously abuses their welcome, the authorities now have a much clearer route for showing them the door, and in some cases, making sure that door remains firmly closed afterwards. The regulations cover foreigners whose conduct is considered a threat to public order, public well-being, or what the law describes as good morals. They also cover those convicted of specified offences, including illegal entry, illegal employment or business operations, document forgery, and more serious criminal offences. There is also an important change involving foreigners already serving time in Thai prisons. Prison authorities will now be expected to notify the Interior Ministry at least 50 days before an eligible foreign prisoner's scheduled release, allowing deportation arrangements to be prepared in advance. Thailand has, of course, long had laws allowing foreigners to be deported. What officials say has been missing is a standing procedural framework clearly setting out how those powers should be implemented. Under the new arrangements, tourists whose behaviour is judged to threaten public safety or seriously disrupt public order could be detained, have their permission to remain revoked, and face immediate deportation proceedings. They can also be blacklisted. The message from the Interior Ministry is that Thailand remains very much open to visitors from around the world, provided they respect Thai laws, Thai people, and the country's culture. In the south, armed insurgents carried out another handful of attacks against property over the weekend, although the number was considerably lower than during the previous weekend. With police and military numbers substantially increased across affected areas, there are indications that those responsible for the recent surge in attacks may, for the moment at least, have taken a step backwards. That certainly doesn't mean the threat has disappeared. In Pattani on Saturday evening, armed men raided a large DIY store, ordering customers and employees to leave before three explosive devices were detonated. Thankfully, there were no reported injuries, but the building suffered extensive damage. Of even greater concern to security forces was the discovery of a tricycle packed with explosives, apparently positioned to be detonated remotely. For whatever reason, that device failed to explode. Bomb disposal specialists were called in and managed to make it safe. Police believe its triggering mechanism may have been disturbed while the device was being transported. Officials say that had it worked as intended, however, it was capable of causing considerably greater destruction. Army and police teams remained at the scene on Sunday, gathering forensic evidence as investigators continued trying to identify those responsible. Security across the affected southern provinces remains understandably high. On Phuket, meanwhile, staff and business operators arriving at a resort area in Ta Lang district were greeted by officials enforcing a Supreme Court ruling concerning more than 5 rai of disputed beachfront land. The area reportedly contains 16 restaurants built on or alongside the disputed property. The long-running case concerned control and use of the land, where areas had reportedly been blocked off and subsequently sublet to business operators who constructed restaurants there. In Bangkok, Friday's enormous fire at the three-story Klong Tom Center appeared finally to have been extinguished on Saturday. Unfortunately, the fire apparently hadn't read the memo. By mid-afternoon, flames had broken out again, with thick plumes of smoke rising above the building and fire visible on the upper floors. Firefighters and rescue teams returned to the scene and continued pouring water onto the structure, even as heavy rain fell across the area. there were additional concerns because of the variety of goods and materials stored inside the building, raising fears over potentially hazardous chemicals and toxic smoke. The centre was a major retail complex, divided into numerous individually rented units, and was popular with the public. The scale of the damage is now believed to be enormous, with serious doubts that the building can economically or safely be repaired. Questions are also being asked about what fire prevention systems were installed inside the complex, including whether adequate sprinklers, alarms, and extinguishing equipment were available. But behind the photographs of flames and blackened buildings is another rather sad reality. Many of the tenants were small, independent traders, and several have told reporters they had little or no insurance cover. For them, this isn't simply a damaged shop. Their stock, equipment, and in some cases, virtually their entire livelihoods may have disappeared in the fire. Closer to home, Pattaya's mayor has committed the city to improving pedestrian and particularly wheelchair access along Sukhumvit Road near the Redemptorist Foundation for People with Disabilities. Following construction work in the area, the surface immediately around the foundation's entrance has yet to be properly restored. Officials acknowledge that the unfinished dirt surface makes travelling difficult for everyone, but particularly for children and people using wheelchairs. The city has promised improvements. There is, however, another problem that wasn't apparently discussed in quite as much detail: illegal parking around the roads behind the centre towards Big C. Despite road markings and signs, areas intended to provide safer wheelchair use along the side of the road have repeatedly been used as convenient parking spaces. And for somebody in a wheelchair, a car parked across the accessible route isn't merely irritating. It can force them off the path and into the road itself, alongside moving cars and motorcycles, which rather defeats the purpose of having a wheelchair lane in the first place. Much happier reports from the Beach Road area, where visitors turned out over the weekend to enjoy the nighttime displays featuring Pattaya's illuminated sand artwork. The sculptures were transformed after dark, with some rather impressive lighting and projection effects, and, being completely free, proved popular with residents and tourists alike. Social media was subsequently filled with photographs from the displays. It's not every weekend that you can take home a decent Pattaya photograph without having to carefully crop something questionable out of the background. And finally, we have some disturbing news. Apparently Christmas is coming. Yes, we know, it's still August. But one local restaurant has already published its Christmas Day menu, around 4 months ahead of the big day. That has to be fairly close to a Pattaya record. We're not quite sure whether to admire their forward planning or check whether somebody has accidentally turned 4 pages of the calendar at once. Still, they do always say book early to avoid disappointment. 4 months early, though, and you run the risk of forgetting where you've booked by the time Christmas actually arrives. If you've spotted another Pattaya restaurant advertising Christmas dinner even earlier than this one, do let us know. And today's weather should remain mostly cloudy, with a welcome breeze during much of the day, taking a little of the edge off the humidity. We're looking at highs of around 31 degrees, dropping to about 26 tonight. And that's your latest Thailand and Pattaya news.
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0: Ed Sheeran and Sapphire, we are Fabulous Radio all over Pattaya. A sports update for you in a few moments' time. There's a game in the Premier League later on today. That's Aston Villa and Arsenal. Charlie on a Friday and Teddy Swims next.
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0: Undefeated from Charlie on a Friday, Fabulous Radio, all over Patea. I'm Dave Sherwood, looking after things until 6 o'clock tonight. And then from six, it is, because it's Monday, it is the UK chart show. In a few moments' time, though, I'll tell you what, play you something from, hold on a minute, I've lost my place, Teddy Swims. First of all, sports update.
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2: Hello, I'm John Wilkinson at the BBC Sports Centre. The Manchester United captain Bruno Fernandes scored a hat-trick as they came from behind to beat Ipswich at Old Trafford in the Premier League. It was their first win of the season, and the United defender Luke Shaw says it's not how you start, it's how you finish.
3: The objective has to be to win the Premier League, and that doesn't mean because of last week we can't do that. We still maintain the same focus, same mentality, same belief that, you know, the squad that we have, and, you know, I'm sure there'll probably be a couple more additions to the squad, which of course is needed. But yeah, we believe that we can win the Premier League, and we have to have that mentality going into every game that we play.
2: Leeds drew with Brentford. Sunderland beat Fulham, whose manager Alvaro Arbeloa criticised his team's mentality.
4: Obviously, I think we will improve with time. Sometimes this improvement is not just going higher. Some days will be ups and downs. We need to realize that we are full, and if we want to win a game, we need to show more energy, more attitude, fight every ball, and be more focused in second balls. Everything around the attitude and mentality.
2: Elsewhere, Joao Pedro scored and got an own goal as Chelsea won 4-3 against Brighton. Emi Martinez made his debut in the Chelsea goal. The defending champions Arsenal take on Aston Villa on Monday night, and Villa will be without Ollie Watkins. It's been confirmed that he's joined the Saudi Pro League side Al Hilal for £51 million. In other transfer news, Barcelona are closing in on signing the Arsenal striker Gabriel Jesus for £8.6 million. Tottenham are in advanced talks to sign Iliman Ndiaye from Everton, with Richarlison set to move back to Everton in the opposite direction as part of separate negotiations. And Everton have also cancelled their plans to sell midfielder Harrison Armstrong to Nottingham Forest. It follows a backlash from the club's supporters. For more football news from the BBC, go to bbc.com/football.
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2: BBC News with Emily Thomas. Chinese police say they've taken action against 10 people for allegedly spreading misinformation about the flash floods that devastated mountainous border regions of Tibet and Nepal last week. Some people have suggested as many as 500 people may have died on the Tibetan side, rather than the confirmed figure of only 16. Stephen McDonnell is in Beijing.
3: In terms of the authorities and their cracking down on this, I mean, it is the sort of default reaction from the Chinese government to do anything they can to stop instability. And so even if it means pressuring people at a time like this, they're prepared to do it, because what they don't want is this to sort of turn into something that could trigger anger or what have you, especially in Tibet, where even at the best of times, it's one of the places that the party really cracks down on.
2: The UAE has warned of a dangerous escalation after it intercepted a drone attack from Iran. It came as Iran and the US exchanged fire for the first time in a month. The US said it destroyed two Iranian launchers on a small island in the Strait of Hormuz as they were preparing to deploy sea mine rockets. Hugo Beshega has more details.
4: There have been reports in Iran saying that two people were killed as a result of these American strikes. Then there was the Iranian retaliation, reports in Iran saying that Iran fired missiles at military bases operated by the US in Jordan. But the Jordanian military said it had intercepted 8 ballistic missiles. And there has been reaction from the Iranian president, Masoud Pezeshkian. He said Iran was not seeking war, but would respond decisively to any aggression.
2: State media in Sudan are reporting that around 200 RSF paramilitaries have arrived in Omdurman near Khartoum after defecting to join the Sudanese army. Among the defectors are senior RSF figures. Spain's prime minister has blamed social media disinformation networks linked to Russia and Israel for the surge 4 weeks ago of mass illegal migration across the border into the North African territory of Ceuta. Pedro Sanchez said authorities were continuing to investigate the incident, which saw 72,000 people cross the border. Here's Alice Adderley.
5: The Spanish Prime Minister Pedro Sanchez has given a wide-ranging interview to a Spanish radio station. He essentially blamed false information spread by what he calls the ultra-right for spreading and amplifying what he called fake news. He also said that Russian and Israeli social media networks were spreading disinformation that allegedly triggered the mass influx of migrants into Ceuta in late July. According to him, the campaign was also supported by some far-right international organization using the issue of migration to divide European society.
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9: Ready, and this is the UK chart.

Olivia Dean coming in now. She's dropping a few spots today. And she's just took over Madison Square Garden in New York City over the last week. She played four shows in New York at the incredible venue. She was there on the 14th, 15th, 17th and 18th as part of the Art of Loving tour. They were all completely sold out. The videos on social look amazing. She was supported by Baby Rose as well. If you were there, you were in for a treat. Here she is, so easy to fall in love. Olivia Dean, down five today, number 29 on the UK.

29 and your number 28 today. A song that's had a bit of a ride here on the show. It's Calvin Harris, who always provides the goods every single summer, and he's only gone and got himself a rave haggis. Have you heard about this? After his massive Hampden shows in Scotland, he launched his own haggis to celebrate his Scottish roots. He's now off to Malta for a gig this weekend. So basically, Calvin Harris, he's having a very good summer, and apparently so is his haggis. Blessings is on the UK chart today, down to number 28.

Coldplay, and still no news of that new album, but they have shut down a street in New York last week to film the official music video for this song. And what is cool is that all the band members were sitting on top of an open-air bus driving around New York whilst the city came to a halt. Just imagine going your normal daily routine in NYC or being on vacation and seeing that. It's so cool, right? U2 here, Street of Dreams, down 5 today on the UK chart at your number 27.

of dreams and our first of four brand new entries to play now, and it's a welcome return today for the brilliant Pixie Lott. She's back with her first new music in years, and her fans actually helped decide what this song would be. She ran an interactive poll asking whether they wanted a stripped back song or a full-on party anthem, and fans overwhelmingly chose the party track, and they even got to vote on the title. And here it is today, new at number 26, Pixie Lott on the UK chart with Dance Like No One's Watching.

Sexy Lot back on the UK chart with Dance Like No One's Watching and our non-mover today for Miss Olivia Dean coming in at number 25 as she continues her run of shows stateside. And she got very emotional on stage in Boston during her song Let Alone the One You Love. At the TD Garden this week, she broke down in tears while singing it, and fans

official Airplay chart. And here's a first for a while, a song that we haven't had on the countdown for months and months. In fact, it first came out nearly 2 years ago from Teddy Swims, but it is back today, and he's been apparently living his best British life. He was spotted having a night out in Leamington Spa last week, which is a very small town here in the UK that not many people head to. Just imagine popping into your local for a drink and finding Teddy Swims just sitting there. He's back today, a big return for The Door on the official UK Airplay chart at number 24.

Teddy Swims, The Door of Re-entry today, number 24 on the UK chart. And our next new entry coming in now on the UK chart, and it's from Disco Bambino. But who are they? Well, it's basically a disco supergroup. You've got Italian-American producer Disco Bambino, Sophie Ellis-Bextor's on the vocals of this, and Nile Rodgers on guitar. This track is all about the idea of dancing on your own and having the time of your life. A great summer tune. New entry number 23 today. He's Dancing Without You on the official UK Airplay chart.

is new at number 23 today on the UK chart. And Harry coming in on the countdown now, and he's getting ready for his huge New York residency. Loads of NYC chat today on the show. His Together Together tour is going to be moving into Madison Square Garden from the 26th of August. He's going to be playing a massive 30 shows throughout October with Jamie XX as support. And the dates are already listed as sold out on Harry's official site. These shows are going to be massive with plenty of American girls. Here it is on the UK chart today at number 22. Right.

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Brand new entry for Sam Smith, Old Mother, there at number 19 today on the UK chart. You have Scott Clark right now doing it direct from London. And Olivia Rodrigo dropping out of the top 10 today with this tune, down a massive 9 spots. And she surprised fans with a tiny secret gig in Brooklyn. She announced a one-night-only show at the Warsaw venue just hours before it happened. Tickets were only $25 and they were sold in person with around 1,000 fans battling the heat and the queues to get these wristbands. And here's Stupid Song. It's here at number 18 today on the UK chart.

number 18 today on the UK chart. And this next tune on the countdown is another one of them that's been up and down for weeks. It's Ariana Grande, and she's just gone Insta official with Ricky Alvarez, her former boyfriend and ex-backup dancer. And she posted a series of photos on Wednesday showing the pair together reigniting their relationship after they dated originally back in 2015 and 2016. I love a long-term love story. And here she is now. Hey That I Made You Love Me. Number 17, up 6 this week for Ariana on the official UK Airplay chart.

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3: BBC News with Emily Thomas. Teams from Nepal, India and China are working round the clock to reach those trapped by Wednesday's flash floods in the Himalayas. Particular emphasis is being placed on reaching those believed trapped in hydropower tunnels. Three bodies have been recovered, but more than 900 workers are unaccounted for. Stephen McDonnell is in Beijing.
4: Emergency teams are continuing the hunt for survivors, but we're now into day six of this emergency, and they've not found anyone alive since last week. And so the chances of reaching somebody who's alive underneath the mud, underneath the rocks, it's got to be pretty slim. And yet they are trying. We're seeing images of emergency workers rappelling with ropes down the sides of collapsed mountains, crawling through mud, calling out to see if anybody can hear them, despite the fact that they know that the chances are slim.
3: The Permanent Court of Arbitration in The Hague has ruled that India must uphold its obligations laid out in the Indus Waters Treaty, which governs use of the river and its tributaries with Pakistan. Last year, India suspended the treaty following a militant attack in Pahalgam in India-administered Jammu and Kashmir. Delhi blamed Pakistan for harbouring the group responsible, a claim denied by Islamabad. A UN committee has said that countries are legally obliged to consider reparations for both direct and indirect involvement in the historic transatlantic slave trade and to take other measures to address the enduring legacy of racial discrimination. Here's Sebastian Usher.
5: The guidance from a UN committee on the elimination of racial discrimination is not legally binding, but it could provide a powerful new means of support for claims for reparation. The committee stressed that the reparations could be made up of a wide range of measures that would go well beyond financial compensation. A member of a committee called it a watershed moment. The transatlantic slave trade saw millions of African men, women and children traded as if they were objects in the most brutal way possible for several centuries. In March, the UN General Assembly recognised it as the gravest crime against humanity.
3: The UAE has warned of a dangerous escalation after it intercepted an Iranian drone attack. It came as Iran and the US exchanged fire for the first time in a month. Washington said it destroyed two Iranian launchers as they were preparing to deploy sea mine rockets. Hugo Bishaga reports.
6: The Trump administration has been focused on putting pressure on the country through economic measures rather than military action to try to force concessions out of Iran, including reopening the Strait of Hormuz, a vital international waterway. For now, it seems the American action was limited, and there's no suggestion that this could be the beginning of large-scale attacks again. Responding to the strikes, President Masoud Pezeshkian said Iran was not seeking war, but would respond decisively to any aggression.
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as we edge towards this week's 10 biggest songs on UK radio. Let's get on your number 12 right now. And Zara Larsson also officially out of the top 10 today. And she's revealed, actually, this week, her secret to staying fit. She danced. She said that she did 116 shows in the last year and basically one every 3 days, and reckons all that dancing is her workout. So forget the gym, get this on from Zara Larsson, and absolutely throw yourself around the living room. It's Midnight Sun at number 12 today, down 4 on the UK chart.

into the top 10 today. Another big rise, and her dating life has been in the news this week. Ray and Michael B. Jordan have sparked some dating rumours after being spotted together at Six Flags Magic Mountain in California last week. The photo showed them riding roller coasters together, and reports say it wasn't necessarily their first time hanging out. So watch this space on this one. She might have finally found her husband.

0: last 3 weeks. Stella Lefty, she drops a spot today, and she's been teasing some new music, though, because we've had this song for the last few months. It's called Summer You Were Mine, and she's done it in the most 2026 way possible. She put a snippet on TikTok, and she's actually got a debut album coming out next Friday. So if you're a Stella Lefty fan, you've basically got a week to obsess over that tiny clip before we get the whole thing. This song doing great, though, over the last 7 days. It reached more than 28 million listeners. It's Boston, number 7, Stella Lefty, here on the UK chart.
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Spotify's official Airplay chart. She's now officially out of the race. Taylor Swift, I knew it, I knew you, at number 5. Now, this man, he holds firm this week. It's Alex Warren, and we're just a week out from his new album, Wild Child, dropping. We are so excited for it here on the UK chart. And he's revealed that there's one song on it that's actually too emotional for him to perform live. It's a song called I Miss You More, and Alex says that he finds it so difficult to listen to that he doesn't even play it on stage. Imagine writing a song that's so sad that even you don't want to hear it. That's Alex Warren. What a guy, what a talent. And Fever Dream is here at number 4.

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Yeah, every week we play you a song that is trending on UK radio. This is a song that's being played loads that's not quite made it into the official UK Airplay chart. And today I have got you brand new music from the incredible dance vocalist Jazzy, who's been featured on loads of songs this summer, especially with Calvin Harris. But this time she's going it alone, and this song is doing really well on the trending charts. Over 11.8 million people have heard it over the last 7 days and waiting in the wings to chart right here. Trending on the UK chart today, here's Jazzy with Invisible on the UK chart.

Jazzy Invisible, our trending song today on the UK chart. Let me know your thoughts of that on the socials at UK Airplay. It is Scott Clark, and here we are then. Who's got the biggest song on UK radio this week? Well, again, it's between Shakira, but Samba is in the mix this week. We've got a new battle on our hands, and Samba rises today with his latest. He's officially taken over. It's essentially a back-to-back Samba double play in the top three, and he's had a pretty ridiculous week. He's just played his first ever European Festival headline set, and Zara Larsson, she actually joined him on stage, which is completely random, but so great and so pure. Here's My Body Isn't Ready at number two today, up three spots on the UK chart.

with My Body Isn't Ready. It's Scott Clark and the UK chart is on. And before I play you the biggest song on UK radio over the last 7 days, let's check out this week's top 10. At number 10, Jungle, up 7 with Someday Somewhere. Another big rise for Ray. Where is my

0: Move, a Samba Home Wrecker is your number three. And you just heard it in full. Yeah, it's a Samba double play. My Body Isn't Ready is your number two this week.
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2: BBC News with Emily Thomas. Teams from Nepal, India and China are working round the clock to reach those trapped by Wednesday's flash floods in the Himalayas. Particular emphasis is being placed on reaching those believed trapped in hydropower tunnels, where more than 900 workers are unaccounted for. The number of victims has risen to more than 900 in Nepal. Azadeh Mashiri reports from the Nepalese village of Sanu Baku in one of the worst affected areas.
3: Each time we walk around this village, everyone tells us that they know someone who has been lost or who has died. It's difficult to meet anyone who hasn't been touched by what's happened, the flood last Wednesday. And of course, rescue operations are continuing. Helicopters pass us every few minutes. But unfortunately, so far, the people we've spoken to, they don't have much hope that their loved ones who are missing will be found.
2: The Permanent Court of Arbitration in The Hague has ruled that India must uphold its obligations laid out in the Indus Waters Treaty, which governs use of the river and its tributaries with Pakistan. Mimi Swaby has more details.
4: Last year, India suspended the treaty following a militant attack in Pahalgam in India-administered Jammu and Kashmir. Delhi blamed Pakistan for harbouring the group responsible, a claim Islamabad denied. Indian officials have said that water and blood cannot flow together, justifying the end of the water-sharing framework. However, in a unanimous ruling, the Permanent Court of Arbitration said none of these grounds could justify the suspension or termination of the Indus Waters Treaty. It also decided to impose measures blocking India from concreting a wall dam at the Rattle hydroelectric plant until a decision by a neutral expert, expected in July next year.
2: A UN committee has said that countries are legally obliged to consider reparations for both direct and indirect involvement in the historic transatlantic slave trade and to take other measures to address the enduring legacy of racial discrimination. Here's Sebastian Usher.
5: The guidance from a UN committee on the elimination of racial discrimination is not legally binding, but it could provide a powerful new means of support for claims for reparation. The committee stressed that the reparations could be made up of a wide range of measures that would go well beyond financial compensation. A member of a committee called it a watershed moment. The transatlantic slave trade saw millions of African men, women and children traded as if they were objects in the most brutal way possible for several centuries. In March, the UN General Assembly recognised it as the gravest crime against humanity.
2: Greece has signed a deal to buy a multi-layered air defence system from Israel worth around $3.5 billion. It's part of a bigger military modernisation programme that's aimed in particular at countering any potential threat from Turkey and Iran. World News.
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Ladies, if you wouldn't mind, have a quick look in your handbag. Take your time. A radio? No, of course not. But that's all right, because I'm already there, following you around all day. Crystal clear sound, no crackle, no nonsense. Fabulous Pattaya Radio.

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0: Coming up now, the local and national news, sponsored by the Speak Easy Language School, bringing Thai lessons one-on-one to you anywhere in the world.
1: Coming up in today's Thailand and Pattaya news, tough new deportation rules are now in force for foreign visitors who seriously break the law. While insurgents strike again in the south, a huge market fire refuses to die out, while Phuket businesses face the consequences of a Supreme Court land ruling. And incredibly, Christmas has already arrived in Pattaya. A new regulation setting out clearer and faster procedures for deporting foreign nationals from Thailand has now come into force following its publication in the Royal Gazette. The idea is fairly straightforward. If a foreign visitor seriously abuses their welcome, the authorities now have a much clearer route for showing them the door, and in some cases, making sure that door remains firmly closed afterwards. The regulations cover foreigners whose conduct is considered a threat to public order, public well-being, or what the law describes as good morals. They also cover those convicted of specified offences, including illegal entry, illegal employment or business operations, document forgery, and more serious criminal offences. There is also an important change involving foreigners already serving time in Thai prisons. Prison authorities will now be expected to notify the Interior Ministry at least 50 days before an eligible foreign prisoner's scheduled release, allowing deportation arrangements to be prepared in advance. Thailand has, of course, long had laws allowing foreigners to be deported. What officials say has been missing is a standing procedural framework clearly setting out how those powers should be implemented. Under the new arrangements, tourists whose behaviour is judged to threaten public safety or seriously disrupt public order could be detained, have their permission to remain revoked, and face immediate deportation proceedings. They can also be blacklisted. The message from the Interior Ministry is that Thailand remains very much open to visitors from around the world, provided they respect Thai laws, Thai people, and the country's culture. In the south, armed insurgents carried out another handful of attacks against property over the weekend, although the number was considerably lower than during the previous weekend. With police and military numbers substantially increased across affected areas, there are indications that those responsible for the recent surge in attacks may, for the moment at least, have taken a step backwards. That certainly doesn't mean the threat has disappeared. In Pattani on Saturday evening, armed men raided a large DIY store, ordering customers and employees to leave before three explosive devices were detonated. Thankfully, there were no reported injuries, but the building suffered extensive damage. Of even greater concern to security forces was the discovery of a tricycle packed with explosives, apparently positioned to be detonated remotely. For whatever reason, that device failed to explode. Bomb disposal specialists were called in and managed to make it safe. Police believe its triggering mechanism may have been disturbed while the device was being transported. Officials say that had it worked as intended, however, it was capable of causing considerably greater destruction. Army and police teams remained at the scene on Sunday, gathering forensic evidence as investigators continue trying to identify those responsible. Security across the affected southern provinces remains understandably high. On Phuket, meanwhile, staff and business operators arriving at a resort area in Ta Lang district were greeted by officials enforcing a Supreme Court ruling concerning more than 5 rai of disputed beachfront land. The area reportedly contains 16 restaurants built on or alongside the disputed property. The long-running case concerned control and use of the land, where areas had reportedly been blocked off and subsequently sublet to business operators who constructed restaurants there. In Bangkok, Friday's enormous fire at the three-story Klong Tom Centre appeared finally to have been extinguished on Saturday. Unfortunately, the fire apparently hadn't read the memo. By mid-afternoon, flames had broken out again, with thick plumes of smoke rising above the building and fire visible on the upper floors. Firefighters and rescue teams returned to the scene and continued pouring water onto the structure, even as heavy rain fell across the area. There were additional concerns because of the variety of goods and materials stored inside the building, raising fears over potentially hazardous chemicals and toxic smoke. The centre was a major retail complex, divided into numerous individually rented units, and was popular with the public. The scale of the damage is now believed to be enormous, with serious doubts that the building can economically or safely be repaired. Questions are also being asked about what fire prevention systems were installed inside the complex, including whether adequate sprinklers, alarms, and extinguishing equipment were available. But behind the photographs of flames and blackened buildings is another rather sad reality. Many of the tenants were small, independent traders, and several have told reporters they had little or no insurance cover. For them, this isn't simply a damaged shop. Their stock, equipment, and in some cases, virtually their entire livelihoods may have disappeared in the fire. Closer to home, Pattaya's mayor has committed the city to improving pedestrian and particularly wheelchair access along Sukhumvit Road near the Redemptorist Foundation for People with Disabilities. Following construction work in the area, the surface immediately around the foundation's entrance has yet to be properly restored. Officials acknowledge that the unfinished dirt surface makes travelling difficult for everyone, but particularly for children and people using wheelchairs. The city has promised improvements. There is, however, another problem that wasn't apparently discussed in quite as much detail: illegal parking around the roads behind the centre towards Big C. Despite road markings and signs, areas intended to provide safer wheelchair use along the side of the road have repeatedly been used as convenient parking spaces. And for somebody in a wheelchair, a car parked across the accessible route isn't merely irritating. It can force them off the path and into the road itself, alongside moving cars and motorcycles, which rather defeats the purpose of having a wheelchair lane in the first place. Much happier reports from the Beach Road area, where visitors turned out over the weekend to enjoy the nighttime displays featuring Pattaya's illuminated sand artwork. The sculptures were transformed after dark, with some rather impressive lighting and projection effects, and, being completely free, proved popular with residents and tourists alike. Social media was subsequently filled with photographs from the displays. It's not every weekend that you can take home a decent Pattaya photograph without having to carefully crop something questionable out of the background. And finally, we have some disturbing news. Apparently Christmas is coming. Yes, we know, it's still August. But one local restaurant has already published its Christmas Day menu, around 4 months ahead of the big day. That has to be fairly close to a Pattaya record. We're not quite sure whether to admire their forward planning or check whether somebody has accidentally turned 4 pages of the calendar at once. Still, they do always say book early to avoid disappointment. 4 months early, though, and you run the risk of forgetting where you've booked by the time Christmas actually arrives. If you've spotted another Pattaya restaurant advertising Christmas dinner even earlier than this one, do let us know. And today's weather should remain mostly cloudy, with a welcome breeze during much of the day, taking a little of the edge off the humidity. We're looking at highs of around 31 degrees, dropping to about 26 tonight. And that's your latest Thailand and Pattaya news.
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3: I'm Debbie Russ with the BBC News. Teams from Nepal, India and China are working round the clock to reach those trapped by Wednesday's flash floods in the Himalayas. Particular emphasis is being placed on reaching those believed trapped in hydropower tunnels. Three bodies have been recovered, but more than 900 workers are unaccounted for. Stephen McDonnell is in Beijing.
4: Emergency teams are continuing the hunt for survivors, but we're now into day six of this emergency, and they've not found anyone alive since last week. And so the chances of reaching somebody who's alive underneath the mud, underneath the rocks, it's got to be pretty slim. And yet they are trying. We're seeing images of emergency workers rappelling with ropes down the sides of collapsed mountains, crawling through mud, calling out to see if anybody can hear them, despite the fact that they know that the chances are slim.
3: The Permanent Court of Arbitration in The Hague has ruled that India must uphold its obligations laid out in the Indus Waters Treaty, which governs use of the river and its tributaries. Pakistan relies on water from the Indus Basin to supply 80% of its farms and around a third of its hydropower. Caroline Davis is in Islamabad.
5: The Indus Water Treaty survived several wars over more than six decades until last year's attack on a tourist site in Indian-administered Kashmir. Islamabad took legal action, particularly concerned after India began work to boost reservoir holding capacity. The court had said that the treaty remains in full force and that India must observe its obligations, including those relating to the design and operation of hydroelectric projects in the western rivers before they flow into Pakistan. India has said it categorically rejects the order, saying that the court holds no jurisdiction whatsoever to pronounce on India's sovereign decisions.
3: A UN committee has issued guidance saying countries are legally obliged to consider reparations for the historic transatlantic slave trade and to take measures to address the enduring legacy of racism. A Liberian member of the committee called it a paradigm shift in the framing of reparatory justice. The US Treasury Secretary says Iran is lashing out because it's losing economically after Iran and the US exchanged fire for the first time in a month. Scott Bessent said Washington would keep up its economic pressure on Iran, but said its economy didn't have to collapse.
6: They're in shock at the state of their economy. And, you know, we're seeing gas lines. Could you imagine a country in the world with the third largest amount of energy resources has to import gasoline? And they now have 3-4 hour gas lines that go through the night. So I would think that they are lashing out kinetically because they are losing economically.
3: The U.S. military has denied an Iranian claim that a supertanker passing through the Strait of Hormuz hit two mines and was brought to a stop. You're listening to the latest world news from the...
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0: Coming up now, the local and national news, sponsored by the Speak Easy Language School, bringing Thai lessons one-on-one to you anywhere in the world.
1: Coming up in today's Thailand and Pattaya news, tough new deportation rules are now in force for foreign visitors who seriously break the law. While insurgents strike again in the south, a huge market fire refuses to die out, while Phuket businesses face the consequences of a Supreme Court land ruling. And incredibly, Christmas has already arrived in Pattaya. A new regulation setting out clearer and faster procedures for deporting foreign nationals from Thailand has now come into force following its publication in the Royal Gazette. The idea is fairly straightforward. If a foreign visitor seriously abuses their welcome, the authorities now have a much clearer route for showing them the door, and in some cases, making sure that door remains firmly closed afterwards. The regulations cover foreigners whose conduct is considered a threat to public order, public well-being, or what the law describes as good morals. They also cover those convicted of specified offences, including illegal entry, illegal employment or business operations, document forgery, and more serious criminal offences. There is also an important change involving foreigners already serving time in Thai prisons. Prison authorities will now be expected to notify the Interior Ministry at least 50 days before an eligible foreign prisoner's scheduled release, allowing deportation arrangements to be prepared in advance. Thailand has, of course, long had laws allowing foreigners to be deported. What officials say has been missing is a standing procedural framework clearly setting out how those powers should be implemented. Under the new arrangements, tourists whose behaviour is judged to threaten public safety or seriously disrupt public order could be detained, have their permission to remain revoked, and face immediate deportation proceedings. They can also be blacklisted. The message from the Interior Ministry is that Thailand remains very much open to visitors from around the world, provided they respect Thai laws, Thai people, and the country's culture. In the south, armed insurgents carried out another handful of attacks against property over the weekend, although the number was considerably lower than during the previous weekend. With police and military numbers substantially increased across affected areas, there are indications that those responsible for the recent surge in attacks may, for the moment at least, have taken a step backwards. That certainly doesn't mean the threat has disappeared. In Pattani on Saturday evening, armed men raided a large DIY store, ordering customers and employees to leave before three explosive devices were detonated. Thankfully, there were no reported injuries, but the building suffered extensive damage. Of even greater concern to security forces was the discovery of a tricycle packed with explosives, apparently positioned to be detonated remotely. For whatever reason, that device failed to explode. Bomb disposal specialists were called in and managed to make it safe. Police believe its triggering mechanism may have been disturbed while the device was being transported. Officials say that had it worked as intended, however, it was capable of causing considerably greater destruction. Army and police teams remained at the scene on Sunday, gathering forensic evidence as investigators continue trying to identify those responsible. Security across the affected southern provinces remains understandably high. On Phuket, meanwhile, staff and business operators arriving at a resort area in Ta Lang district were greeted by officials enforcing a Supreme Court ruling concerning more than 5 rai of disputed beachfront land. The area reportedly contains 16 restaurants built on or alongside the disputed property. The long-running case concerned control and use of the land, where areas had reportedly been blocked off and subsequently sublet to business operators who constructed restaurants there. In Bangkok, Friday's enormous fire at the three-story Klong Tom Centre appeared finally to have been extinguished on Saturday. Unfortunately, the fire apparently hadn't read the memo. By mid-afternoon, flames had broken out again, with thick plumes of smoke rising above the building and fire visible on the upper floors. Firefighters and rescue teams returned to the scene and continued pouring water onto the structure, even as heavy rain fell across the area. There were additional concerns because of the variety of goods and materials stored inside the building, raising fears over potentially hazardous chemicals and toxic smoke. The centre was a major retail complex, divided into numerous individually rented units, and was popular with the public. The scale of the damage is now believed to be enormous, with serious doubts that the building can economically or safely be repaired. Questions are also being asked about what fire prevention systems were installed inside the complex, including whether adequate sprinklers, alarms, and extinguishing equipment were available. But behind the photographs of flames and blackened buildings is another rather sad reality. Many of the tenants were small, independent traders, and several have told reporters they had little or no insurance cover. For them, this isn't simply a damaged shop. Their stock, equipment, and in some cases, virtually their entire livelihoods may have disappeared in the fire. Closer to home, Pattaya's mayor has committed the city to improving pedestrian and particularly wheelchair access along Sukhumvit Road near the Redemptorist Foundation for People with Disabilities. Following construction work in the area, the surface immediately around the foundation's entrance has yet to be properly restored. Officials acknowledge that the unfinished dirt surface makes travelling difficult for everyone, but particularly for children and people using wheelchairs. The city has promised improvements. There is, however, another problem that wasn't apparently discussed in quite as much detail: illegal parking around the roads behind the centre towards Big C. Despite road markings and signs, areas intended to provide safer wheelchair use along the side of the road have repeatedly been used as convenient parking spaces. And for somebody in a wheelchair, a car parked across the accessible route isn't merely irritating. It can force them off the path and into the road itself, alongside moving cars and motorcycles, which rather defeats the purpose of having a wheelchair lane in the first place. Much happier reports from the Beach Road area, where visitors turned out over the weekend to enjoy the nighttime displays featuring Pattaya's illuminated sand artwork. The sculptures were transformed after dark, with some rather impressive lighting and projection effects, and, being completely free, proved popular with residents and tourists alike. Social media was subsequently filled with photographs from the displays. It's not every weekend that you can take home a decent Pattaya photograph without having to carefully crop something questionable out of the background. And finally, we have some disturbing news. Apparently Christmas is coming. Yes, we know, it's still August. But one local restaurant has already published its Christmas Day menu, around 4 months ahead of the big day. That has to be fairly close to a Pattaya record. We're not quite sure whether to admire their forward planning or check whether somebody has accidentally turned 4 pages of the calendar at once. Still, they do always say book early to avoid disappointment. 4 months early, though, and you run the risk of forgetting where you've booked by the time Christmas actually arrives. If you've spotted another Pattaya restaurant advertising Christmas dinner even earlier than this one, do let us know. And today's weather should remain mostly cloudy, with a welcome breeze during much of the day, taking a little of the edge off the humidity. We're looking at highs of around 31 degrees, dropping to about 26 tonight. And that's your latest Thailand and Pattaya news.
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3: I'm Debbie Russ with the BBC News. Teams from Nepal, India and China are working round the clock to reach those trapped by Wednesday's flash floods in the Himalayas. Particular emphasis is being placed on reaching those believed trapped in hydropower tunnels. Three bodies have been recovered, but hundreds of workers are still missing. The number of victims has risen to more than 900 in Nepal. More than 4,000 others remain unaccounted for, among them Chinese nationals. Guo Jiakun is a spokesperson for the Chinese Foreign Ministry.
4: Nearly 100 Chinese citizens are missing in the disaster-stricken area on the Nepalese side. Nepal is making every effort to search for and rescue the missing or trapped people. Chinese tunnel experts have arrived in the disaster area in Nepal to assist in the rescue efforts.
3: The Permanent Court of Arbitration in The Hague has ruled that India must uphold its obligations laid out in the Indus Waters Treaty, which governs use of the river and its tributaries. Pakistan relies on water from the Indus Basin to supply 80% of its farms and around a third of its hydropower. From Islamabad, Caroline Davis has the details.
5: The Indus Water Treaty survived several wars over more than six decades until last year's attack on a tourist site in Indian-administered Kashmir. Islamabad took legal action, particularly concerned after India began work to boost reservoir holding capacity. The court had said that the treaty remains in full force and that India must observe its obligations, including those relating to the design and operation of hydroelectric projects in the western rivers before they flow into Pakistan. India has said it categorically rejects the order, saying that the court holds no jurisdiction whatsoever to pronounce on India's sovereign decisions.
3: A UN committee has said that countries are legally obliged to consider reparations for both direct and indirect involvement in the historic transatlantic slave trade, and to take other measures to address the enduring legacy of racial discrimination. Here's Sebastian Usher.
6: The guidance from a UN committee on the elimination of racial discrimination is not legally binding, but it could provide a powerful new means of support for claims for reparation. The committee stressed that the reparations could be made up of a wide range of measures that would go well beyond financial compensation. A member of a committee called it a watershed moment. The transatlantic slave trade saw millions of African men, women and children traded as if they were objects in the most brutal way possible for several centuries. In March, the UN General Assembly recognised it as the gravest crime against humanity.
3: The US Treasury Secretary says Iran is lashing out because it's losing economically after Iran and the US exchanged fire for the first time in a month. Scott Bessent said Washington would keep up its economic pressure on Iran, but said its economy didn't have to collapse. World News from the BBC.
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0: Coming up now, the local and national news, sponsored by the Speak Easy Language School, bringing Thai lessons one-on-one to you anywhere in the world.
1: Coming up in today's Thailand and Pattaya news, tough new deportation rules are now in force for foreign visitors who seriously break the law. While insurgents strike again in the south, a huge market fire refuses to die out, while Phuket businesses face the consequences of a Supreme Court land ruling. And incredibly, Christmas has already arrived in Pattaya. A new regulation setting out clearer and faster procedures for deporting foreign nationals from Thailand has now come into force following its publication in the Royal Gazette. The idea is fairly straightforward. If a foreign visitor seriously abuses their welcome, the authorities now have a much clearer route for showing them the door, and in some cases, making sure that door remains firmly closed afterwards. The regulations cover foreigners whose conduct is considered a threat to public order, public well-being, or what the law describes as good morals. They also cover those convicted of specified offences, including illegal entry, illegal employment or business operations, document forgery, and more serious criminal offences. There is also an important change involving foreigners already serving time in Thai prisons. Prison authorities will now be expected to notify the Interior Ministry at least 50 days before an eligible foreign prisoner's scheduled release, allowing deportation arrangements to be prepared in advance. Thailand has, of course, long had laws allowing foreigners to be deported. What officials say has been missing is a standing procedural framework clearly setting out how those powers should be implemented. Under the new arrangements, tourists whose behaviour is judged to threaten public safety or seriously disrupt public order could be detained, have their permission to remain revoked, and face immediate deportation proceedings. They can also be blacklisted. The message from the Interior Ministry is that Thailand remains very much open to visitors from around the world, provided they respect Thai laws, Thai people, and the country's culture. In the south, armed insurgents carried out another handful of attacks against property over the weekend, although the number was considerably lower than during the previous weekend. With police and military numbers substantially increased across affected areas, there are indications that those responsible for the recent surge in attacks may, for the moment at least, have taken a step backwards. That certainly doesn't mean the threat has disappeared. In Pattani on Saturday evening, armed men raided a large DIY store, ordering customers and employees to leave before three explosive devices were detonated. Thankfully, there were no reported injuries, but the building suffered extensive damage. Of even greater concern to security forces was the discovery of a tricycle packed with explosives, apparently positioned to be detonated remotely. For whatever reason, that device failed to explode. Bomb disposal specialists were called in and managed to make it safe. Police believe its triggering mechanism may have been disturbed while the device was being transported. Officials say that had it worked as intended, however, it was capable of causing considerably greater destruction. Army and police teams remained at the scene on Sunday, gathering forensic evidence as investigators continued trying to identify those responsible. Security across the affected southern provinces remains understandably high. On Phuket, meanwhile, staff and business operators arriving at a resort area in Ta Lang district were greeted by officials enforcing a Supreme Court ruling concerning more than 5 rai of disputed beachfront land. The area reportedly contains 16 restaurants built on or alongside the disputed property. The long-running case concerned control and use of the land, where areas had reportedly been blocked off and subsequently sublet to business operators who constructed restaurants there. In Bangkok, Friday's enormous fire at the three-story Klong Tom Centre appeared finally to have been extinguished on Saturday. Unfortunately, the fire apparently hadn't read the memo. By mid-afternoon, flames had broken out again, with thick plumes of smoke rising above the building and fire visible on the upper floors. Firefighters and rescue teams returned to the scene and continued pouring water onto the structure, even as heavy rain fell across the area. There were additional concerns because of the variety of goods and materials stored inside the building, raising fears over potentially hazardous chemicals and toxic smoke. The centre was a major retail complex, divided into numerous individually rented units, and was popular with the public. The scale of the damage is now believed to be enormous, with serious doubts that the building can economically or safely be repaired. Questions are also being asked about what fire prevention systems were installed inside the complex, including whether adequate sprinklers, alarms, and extinguishing equipment were available. But behind the photographs of flames and blackened buildings is another rather sad reality. Many of the tenants were small, independent traders, and several have told reporters they had little or no insurance cover. For them, this isn't simply a damaged shop. Their stock, equipment, and in some cases, virtually their entire livelihoods may have disappeared in the fire. Closer to home, Pattaya's mayor has committed the city to improving pedestrian and particularly wheelchair access along Sukhumvit Road near the Redemptorist Foundation for People with Disabilities. Following construction work in the area, the surface immediately around the foundation's entrance has yet to be properly restored. Officials acknowledge that the unfinished dirt surface makes travelling difficult for everyone, but particularly for children and people using wheelchairs. The city has promised improvements. There is, however, another problem that wasn't apparently discussed in quite as much detail: illegal parking around the roads behind the centre towards Big C. Despite road markings and signs, areas intended to provide safer wheelchair use along the side of the road have repeatedly been used as convenient parking spaces. And for somebody in a wheelchair, a car parked across the accessible route isn't merely irritating. It can force them off the path and into the road itself, alongside moving cars and motorcycles, which rather defeats the purpose of having a wheelchair lane in the first place. Much happier reports from the Beach Road area, where visitors turned out over the weekend to enjoy the nighttime displays featuring Pattaya's illuminated sand artwork. The sculptures were transformed after dark, with some rather impressive lighting and projection effects, and, being completely free, proved popular with residents and tourists alike. Social media was subsequently filled with photographs from the displays. It's not every weekend that you can take home a decent Pattaya photograph without having to carefully crop something questionable out of the background. And finally, we have some disturbing news. Apparently Christmas is coming. Yes, we know, it's still August. But one local restaurant has already published its Christmas Day menu, around 4 months ahead of the big day. That has to be fairly close to a Pattaya record. We're not quite sure whether to admire their forward planning or check whether somebody has accidentally turned 4 pages of the calendar at once. Still, they do always say book early to avoid disappointment. 4 months early, though, and you run the risk of forgetting where you've booked by the time Christmas actually arrives. If you've spotted another Pattaya restaurant advertising Christmas dinner even earlier than this one, do let us know. And today's weather should remain mostly cloudy, with a welcome breeze during much of the day, taking a little of the edge off the humidity. We're looking at highs of around 31 degrees, dropping to about 26 tonight. And that's your latest Thailand and Pattaya news.
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0: For most parents, the future of their children is a key issue. And Regent School, with over 30 years of academic success, is the first in the region to offer 16 to 18-year-old pupils both choices. 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

0: Picking it up, loving, I'm living, so we turn it up. Yeah.
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1: Coming up in today's Thailand and Pattaya news, tough new deportation rules are now in force for foreign visitors who seriously break the law. While insurgents strike again in the south, a huge market fire refuses to die out, while Phuket businesses face the consequences of a Supreme Court land ruling. And incredibly, Christmas has already arrived in Pattaya. A new regulation setting out clearer and faster procedures for deporting foreign nationals from Thailand has now come into force following its publication in the Royal Gazette. The idea is fairly straightforward. If a foreign visitor seriously abuses their welcome, the authorities now have a much clearer route for showing them the door, and in some cases, making sure that door remains firmly closed afterwards. The regulations cover foreigners whose conduct is considered a threat to public order, public well-being, or what the law describes as good morals. They also cover those convicted of specified offences, including illegal entry, illegal employment or business operations, document forgery, and more serious criminal offences. There is also an important change involving foreigners already serving time in Thai prisons. Prison authorities will now be expected to notify the Interior Ministry at least 50 days before an eligible foreign prisoner's scheduled release, allowing deportation arrangements to be prepared in advance. Thailand has, of course, long had laws allowing foreigners to be deported. What officials say has been missing is a standing procedural framework clearly setting out how those powers should be implemented. Under the new arrangements, tourists whose behaviour is judged to threaten public safety or seriously disrupt public order could be detained, have their permission to remain revoked, and face immediate deportation proceedings. They can also be blacklisted. The message from the Interior Ministry is that Thailand remains very much open to visitors from around the world, provided they respect Thai laws, Thai people, and the country's culture. In the south, armed insurgents carried out another handful of attacks against property over the weekend, although the number was considerably lower than during the previous weekend. With police and military numbers substantially increased across affected areas, there are indications that those responsible for the recent surge in attacks may, for the moment at least, have taken a step backwards. That certainly doesn't mean the threat has disappeared. In Pattani on Saturday evening, armed men raided a large DIY store, ordering customers and employees to leave before three explosive devices were detonated. Thankfully, there were no reported injuries, but the building suffered extensive damage. Of even greater concern to security forces was the discovery of a tricycle packed with explosives, apparently positioned to be detonated remotely. For whatever reason, that device failed to explode. Bomb disposal specialists were called in and managed to make it safe. Police believe its triggering mechanism may have been disturbed while the device was being transported. Officials say that had it worked as intended, however, it was capable of causing considerably greater destruction. Army and police teams remained at the scene on Sunday, gathering forensic evidence as investigators continue trying to identify those responsible. Security across the affected southern provinces remains understandably high. On Phuket, meanwhile, staff and business operators arriving at a resort area in Ta Lang district were greeted by officials enforcing a Supreme Court ruling concerning more than 5 rai of disputed beachfront land. The area reportedly contains 16 restaurants built on or alongside the disputed property. The long-running case concerned control and use of the land, where areas had reportedly been blocked off and subsequently sublet to business operators who constructed restaurants there. In Bangkok, Friday's enormous fire at the three-story Klong Tom Centre appeared finally to have been extinguished on Saturday. Unfortunately, the fire apparently hadn't read the memo. By mid-afternoon, flames had broken out again, with thick plumes of smoke rising above the building and fire visible on the upper floors. Firefighters and rescue teams returned to the scene and continued pouring water onto the structure, even as heavy rain fell across the area. There were additional concerns because of the variety of goods and materials stored inside the building, raising fears over potentially hazardous chemicals and toxic smoke. The center was a major retail complex, divided into numerous individually rented units, and was popular with the public. The scale of the damage is now believed to be enormous, with serious doubts that the building can economically or safely be repaired. Questions are also being asked about what fire prevention systems were installed inside the complex, including whether adequate sprinklers, alarms, and extinguishing equipment were available. But behind the photographs of flames and blackened buildings is another rather sad reality. Many of the tenants were small, independent traders, and several have told reporters they had little or no insurance cover. For them, this isn't simply a damaged shop. Their stock, equipment, and in some cases, virtually their entire livelihoods may have disappeared in the fire. Closer to home, Pattaya's mayor has committed the city to improving pedestrian and particularly wheelchair access along Sukhumvit Road near the Redemptorist Foundation for People with Disabilities. Following construction work in the area, the surface immediately around the foundation's entrance has yet to be properly restored. Officials acknowledge that the unfinished dirt surface makes travelling difficult for everyone, but particularly for children and people using wheelchairs. The city has promised improvements. There is, however, another problem that wasn't apparently discussed in quite as much detail: illegal parking around the roads behind the centre towards Big C. Despite road markings and signs, areas intended to provide safer wheelchair use along the side of the road have repeatedly been used as convenient parking spaces. And for somebody in a wheelchair, a car parked across the accessible route isn't merely irritating. It can force them off the path and into the road itself, alongside moving cars and motorcycles, which rather defeats the purpose of having a wheelchair lane in the first place. Much happier reports from the Beach Road area, where visitors turned out over the weekend to enjoy the nighttime displays featuring Pattaya's illuminated sand artwork. The sculptures were transformed after dark, with some rather impressive lighting and projection effects, and, being completely free, proved popular with residents and tourists alike. Social media was subsequently filled with photographs from the displays. It's not every weekend that you can take home a decent Pattaya photograph without having to carefully crop something questionable out of the background. And finally, we have some disturbing news. Apparently Christmas is coming. Yes, we know, it's still August. But one local restaurant has already published its Christmas Day menu, around 4 months ahead of the big day. That has to be fairly close to a Pattaya record. We're not quite sure whether to admire their forward planning or check whether somebody has accidentally turned 4 pages of the calendar at once. Still, they do always say book early to avoid disappointment. 4 months early, though, and you run the risk of forgetting where you've booked by the time Christmas actually arrives. If you've spotted another Pattaya restaurant advertising Christmas dinner even earlier than this one, do let us know. And today's weather should remain mostly cloudy, with a welcome breeze during much of the day, taking a little of the edge off the humidity. We're looking at highs of around 31 degrees, dropping to about 26 tonight. And that's your latest Thailand and Pattaya news.
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1: Coming up in today's Thailand and Pattaya news, tough new deportation rules are now in force for foreign visitors who seriously break the law. While insurgents strike again in the south, a huge market fire refuses to die out, while Phuket businesses face the consequences of a Supreme Court land ruling. And incredibly, Christmas has already arrived in Pattaya. A new regulation setting out clearer and faster procedures for deporting foreign nationals from Thailand has now come into force following its publication in the Royal Gazette. The idea is fairly straightforward. If a foreign visitor seriously abuses their welcome, the authorities now have a much clearer route for showing them the door, and in some cases, making sure that door remains firmly closed afterwards. The regulations cover foreigners whose conduct is considered a threat to public order, public well-being, or what the law describes as good morals. They also cover those convicted of specified offences, including illegal entry, illegal employment or business operations, document forgery, and more serious criminal offences. There is also an important change involving foreigners already serving time in Thai prisons. Prison authorities will now be expected to notify the Interior Ministry at least 50 days before an eligible foreign prisoner's scheduled release, allowing deportation arrangements to be prepared in advance. Thailand has, of course, long had laws allowing foreigners to be deported. What officials say has been missing is a standing procedural framework clearly setting out how those powers should be implemented. Under the new arrangements, tourists whose behaviour is judged to threaten public safety or seriously disrupt public order could be detained, have their permission to remain revoked, and face immediate deportation proceedings. They can also be blacklisted. The message from the Interior Ministry is that Thailand remains very much open to visitors from around the world, provided they respect Thai laws, Thai people, and the country's culture. In the south, armed insurgents carried out another handful of attacks against property over the weekend, although the number was considerably lower than during the previous weekend. With police and military numbers substantially increased across affected areas, there are indications that those responsible for the recent surge in attacks may, for the moment at least, have taken a step backwards. That certainly doesn't mean the threat has disappeared. In Pattani on Saturday evening, armed men raided a large DIY store, ordering customers and employees to leave before three explosive devices were detonated. Thankfully, there were no reported injuries, but the building suffered extensive damage. Of even greater concern to security forces was the discovery of a tricycle packed with explosives, apparently positioned to be detonated remotely. For whatever reason, that device failed to explode. Bomb disposal specialists were called in and managed to make it safe. Police believe its triggering mechanism may have been disturbed while the device was being transported. Officials say that had it worked as intended, however, it was capable of causing considerably greater destruction. Army and police teams remained at the scene on Sunday, gathering forensic evidence as investigators continue trying to identify those responsible. Security across the affected southern provinces remains understandably high. On Phuket, meanwhile, staff and business operators arriving at a resort area in Ta Lang district were greeted by officials enforcing a Supreme Court ruling concerning more than 5 rai of disputed beachfront land. The area reportedly contains 16 restaurants built on or alongside the disputed property. The long-running case concerned control and use of the land, where areas had reportedly been blocked off and subsequently sublet to business operators who constructed restaurants there. In Bangkok, Friday's enormous fire at the three-story Klong Tom Centre appeared finally to have been extinguished on Saturday. Unfortunately, the fire apparently hadn't read the memo. By mid-afternoon, flames had broken out again, with thick plumes of smoke rising above the building and fire visible on the upper floors. Firefighters and rescue teams returned to the scene and continued pouring water onto the structure, even as heavy rain fell across the area. There were additional concerns because of the variety of goods and materials stored inside the building, raising fears over potentially hazardous chemicals and toxic smoke. The centre was a major retail complex, divided into numerous individually rented units, and was popular with the public. The scale of the damage is now believed to be enormous, with serious doubts that the building can economically or safely be repaired. Questions are also being asked about what fire prevention systems were installed inside the complex, including whether adequate sprinklers, alarms, and extinguishing equipment were available. But behind the photographs of flames and blackened buildings is another rather sad reality. Many of the tenants were small, independent traders, and several have told reporters they had little or no insurance cover. For them, this isn't simply a damaged shop. Their stock, equipment, and in some cases, virtually their entire livelihoods may have disappeared in the fire. Closer to home, Pattaya's mayor has committed the city to improving pedestrian and particularly wheelchair access along Sukhumvit Road near the Redemptorist Foundation for People with Disabilities. Following construction work in the area, the surface immediately around the foundation's entrance has yet to be properly restored. Officials acknowledge that the unfinished dirt surface makes travelling difficult for everyone, but particularly for children and people using wheelchairs. The city has promised improvements. There is, however, another problem that wasn't apparently discussed in quite as much detail: illegal parking around the roads behind the centre towards Big C. Despite road markings and signs, areas intended to provide safer wheelchair use along the side of the road have repeatedly been used as convenient parking spaces. And for somebody in a wheelchair, a car parked across the accessible route isn't merely irritating. It can force them off the path and into the road itself, alongside moving cars and motorcycles, which rather defeats the purpose of having a wheelchair lane in the first place. Much happier reports from the Beach Road area, where visitors turned out over the weekend to enjoy the nighttime displays featuring Pattaya's illuminated sand artwork. The sculptures were transformed after dark, with some rather impressive lighting and projection effects, and, being completely free, proved popular with residents and tourists alike. Social media was subsequently filled with photographs from the displays. It's not every weekend that you can take home a decent Pattaya photograph without having to carefully crop something questionable out of the background. And finally, we have some disturbing news. Apparently Christmas is coming. Yes, we know, it's still August. But one local restaurant has already published its Christmas Day menu, around 4 months ahead of the big day. That has to be fairly close to a Pattaya record. We're not quite sure whether to admire their forward planning or check whether somebody has accidentally turned 4 pages of the calendar at once. Still, they do always say book early to avoid disappointment. 4 months early, though, and you run the risk of forgetting where you've booked by the time Christmas actually arrives. If you've spotted another Pattaya restaurant advertising Christmas dinner even earlier than this one, do let us know. And today's weather should remain mostly cloudy, with a welcome breeze during much of the day, taking a little of the edge off the humidity. We're looking at highs of around 31 degrees, dropping to about 26 tonight. And that's your latest Thailand and Pattaya news.
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3: Coming up in today's Thailand and Pattaya news, tough new deportation rules are now in force for foreign visitors who seriously break the law. While insurgents strike again in the south, a huge market fire refuses to die out, while Phuket businesses face the consequences of a Supreme Court land ruling. And incredibly, Christmas has already arrived in Pattaya. A new regulation setting out clearer and faster procedures for deporting foreign nationals from Thailand has now come into force following its publication in the Royal Gazette. The idea is fairly straightforward. If a foreign visitor seriously abuses their welcome, the authorities now have a much clearer route for showing them the door, and in some cases, making sure that door remains firmly closed afterwards. The regulations cover foreigners whose conduct is considered a threat to public order, public well-being, or what the law describes as good morals. They also cover those convicted of specified offences, including illegal entry, illegal employment or business operations, document forgery, and more serious criminal offences. There is also an important change involving foreigners already serving time in Thai prisons. Prison authorities will now be expected to notify the Interior Ministry at least 50 days before an eligible foreign prisoner's scheduled release, allowing deportation arrangements to be prepared in advance. Thailand has, of course, long had laws allowing foreigners to be deported. What officials say has been missing is a standing procedural framework clearly setting out how those powers should be implemented. Under the new arrangements, tourists whose behaviour is judged to threaten public safety or seriously disrupt public order could be detained, have their permission to remain revoked, and face immediate deportation proceedings. They can also be blacklisted. The message from the Interior Ministry is that Thailand remains very much open to visitors from around the world, provided they respect Thai laws, Thai people, and the country's culture. In the south, armed insurgents carried out another handful of attacks against property over the weekend, although the number was considerably lower than during the previous weekend. With police and military numbers substantially increased across affected areas, there are indications that those responsible for the recent surge in attacks may, for the moment at least, have taken a step backwards. That certainly doesn't mean the threat has disappeared. In Pattani on Saturday evening, armed men raided a large DIY store, ordering customers and employees to leave before three explosive devices were detonated. Thankfully, there were no reported injuries, but the building suffered extensive damage. Of even greater concern to security forces was the discovery of a tricycle packed with explosives, apparently positioned to be detonated remotely. For whatever reason, that device failed to explode. Bomb disposal specialists were called in and managed to make it safe. Police believe its triggering mechanism may have been disturbed while the device was being transported. Officials say that had it worked as intended, however, it was capable of causing considerably greater destruction. Army and police teams remained at the scene on Sunday, gathering forensic evidence as investigators continued trying to identify those responsible. Security across the affected southern provinces remains understandably high. On Phuket, meanwhile, staff and business operators arriving at a resort area in Ta Lang district were greeted by officials enforcing a Supreme Court ruling concerning more than 5 rai of disputed beachfront land. The area reportedly contains 16 restaurants built on or alongside the disputed property. The long-running case concerned control and use of the land, where areas had reportedly been blocked off and subsequently sublet to business operators who constructed restaurants there. In Bangkok, Friday's enormous fire at the three-story Klong Tom Center appeared finally to have been extinguished on Saturday. Unfortunately, the fire apparently hadn't read the memo. By mid-afternoon, flames had broken out again, with thick plumes of smoke rising above the building and fire visible on the upper floors. Firefighters and rescue teams returned to the scene and continued pouring water onto the structure even as heavy rain fell across the area. There were additional concerns because of the variety of goods and materials stored inside the building, raising fears over potentially hazardous chemicals and toxic smoke. The centre was a major retail complex, divided into numerous individually rented units, and was popular with the public. The scale of the damage is now believed to be enormous, with serious doubts that the building can economically or safely be repaired. Questions are also being asked about what fire prevention systems were installed inside the complex, including whether adequate sprinklers, alarms, and extinguishing equipment were available. But behind the photographs of flames and blackened buildings is another rather sad reality. Many of the tenants were small, independent traders, and several have told reporters they had little or no insurance cover. For them, this isn't simply a damaged shop. Their stock, equipment, and in some cases, virtually their entire livelihoods may have disappeared in the fire. Closer to home, Pattaya's mayor has committed the city to improving pedestrian and particularly wheelchair access along Sukhumvit Road near the Redemptorist Foundation for People with Disabilities. Following construction work in the area, the surface immediately around the foundation's entrance has yet to be properly restored. Officials acknowledge that the unfinished dirt surface makes travelling difficult for everyone, but particularly for children and people using wheelchairs. The city has promised improvements. There is, however, another problem that wasn't apparently discussed in quite as much detail: illegal parking around the roads behind the centre towards Big C. Despite road markings and signs, areas intended to provide safer wheelchair use along the side of the road have repeatedly been used as convenient parking spaces. And for somebody in a wheelchair, a car parked across the accessible route isn't merely irritating. It can force them off the path and into the road itself, alongside moving cars and motorcycles, which rather defeats the purpose of having a wheelchair lane in the first place. Much happier reports from the Beach Road area, where visitors turned out over the weekend to enjoy the nighttime displays featuring Pattaya's illuminated sand artwork. The sculptures were transformed after dark, with some rather impressive lighting and projection effects, and, being completely free, proved popular with residents and tourists alike. Social media was subsequently filled with photographs from the displays. It's not every weekend that you can take home a decent Pattaya photograph without having to carefully crop something questionable out of the background. And finally, we have some disturbing news. Apparently Christmas is coming. Yes, we know, it's still August. But one local restaurant has already published its Christmas Day menu, around 4 months ahead of the big day. That has to be fairly close to a Pattaya record. We're not quite sure whether to admire their forward planning or check whether somebody has accidentally turned 4 pages of the calendar at once. Still, they do always say book early to avoid disappointment. 4 months early, though, and you run the risk of forgetting where you've booked by the time Christmas actually arrives. If you've spotted another Pattaya restaurant advertising Christmas dinner even earlier than this one, do let us know. And today's weather should remain mostly cloudy, with a welcome breeze during much of the day, taking a little of the edge off the humidity. We're looking at highs of around 31 degrees, dropping to about 26 tonight. And that's your latest Thailand and Pattaya news.
0: 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Stay tuned for more great shows wherever you go in the world to Fabulous Radio Pattaya

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You won't lose me. I'm always here. No bad signal, no crackle, no hiss.

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1: Coming up in today's Thailand and Pattaya news, tough new deportation rules are now in force for foreign visitors who seriously break the law. While insurgents strike again in the south, a huge market fire refuses to die out, while Phuket businesses face the consequences of a Supreme Court land ruling. And incredibly, Christmas has already arrived in Pattaya. A new regulation setting out clearer and faster procedures for deporting foreign nationals from Thailand has now come into force following its publication in the Royal Gazette. The idea is fairly straightforward. If a foreign visitor seriously abuses their welcome, the authorities now have a much clearer route for showing them the door, and in some cases, making sure that door remains firmly closed afterwards. The regulations cover foreigners whose conduct is considered a threat to public order, public well-being, or what the law describes as good morals. They also cover those convicted of specified offences, including illegal entry, illegal employment or business operations, document forgery, and more serious criminal offences. There is also an important change involving foreigners already serving time in Thai prisons. Prison authorities will now be expected to notify the Interior Ministry at least 50 days before an eligible foreign prisoner's scheduled release, allowing deportation arrangements to be prepared in advance. Thailand has, of course, long had laws allowing foreigners to be deported. What officials say has been missing is a standing procedural framework clearly setting out how those powers should be implemented. Under the new arrangements, tourists whose behaviour is judged to threaten public safety or seriously disrupt public order could be detained, have their permission to remain revoked, and face immediate deportation proceedings. They can also be blacklisted. The message from the Interior Ministry is that Thailand remains very much open to visitors from around the world, provided they respect Thai laws, Thai people, and the country's culture. In the south, armed insurgents carried out another handful of attacks against property over the weekend, although the number was considerably lower than during the previous weekend. With police and military numbers substantially increased across affected areas, there are indications that those responsible for the recent surge in attacks may, for the moment at least, have taken a step backwards. That certainly doesn't mean the threat has disappeared. In Pattani on Saturday evening, armed men raided a large DIY store, ordering customers and employees to leave before three explosive devices were detonated. Thankfully, there were no reported injuries, but the building suffered extensive damage. Of even greater concern to security forces was the discovery of a tricycle packed with explosives, apparently positioned to be detonated remotely. For whatever reason, that device failed to explode. Bomb disposal specialists were called in and managed to make it safe. Police believe its triggering mechanism may have been disturbed while the device was being transported. Officials say that had it worked as intended, however, it was capable of causing considerably greater destruction. Army and police teams remained at the scene on Sunday, gathering forensic evidence as investigators continued trying to identify those responsible. Security across the affected southern provinces remains understandably high. On Phuket, meanwhile, staff and business operators arriving at a resort area in Ta Lang district were greeted by officials enforcing a Supreme Court ruling concerning more than 5 rai of disputed beachfront land. The area reportedly contains 16 restaurants built on or alongside the disputed property. The long-running case concerned control and use of the land, where areas had reportedly been blocked off and subsequently sublet to business operators who constructed restaurants there. In Bangkok, Friday's enormous fire at the three-story Klong Tom Centre appeared finally to have been extinguished on Saturday. Unfortunately, the fire apparently hadn't read the memo. By mid-afternoon, flames had broken out again, with thick plumes of smoke rising above the building and fire visible on the upper floors. Firefighters and rescue teams returned to the scene and continued pouring water onto the structure, even as heavy rain fell across the area. There were additional concerns because of the variety of goods and materials stored inside the building, raising fears over potentially hazardous chemicals and toxic smoke. The centre was a major retail complex, divided into numerous individually rented units, and was popular with the public. The scale of the damage is now believed to be enormous, with serious doubts that the building can economically or safely be repaired. Questions are also being asked about what fire prevention systems were installed inside the complex, including whether adequate sprinklers, alarms, and extinguishing equipment were available. But behind the photographs of flames and blackened buildings is another rather sad reality. Many of the tenants were small, independent traders, and several have told reporters they had little or no insurance cover. For them, this isn't simply a damaged shop. Their stock, equipment, and in some cases, virtually their entire livelihoods may have disappeared in the fire. Closer to home, Pattaya's mayor has committed the city to improving pedestrian and particularly wheelchair access along Sukhumvit Road near the Redemptorist Foundation for People with Disabilities. Following construction work in the area, the surface immediately around the foundation's entrance has yet to be properly restored. Officials acknowledge that the unfinished dirt surface makes travelling difficult for everyone, but particularly for children and people using wheelchairs. The city has promised improvements. There is, however, another problem that wasn't apparently discussed in quite as much detail: illegal parking around the roads behind the centre, towards Big C. Despite road markings and signs, areas intended to provide safer wheelchair use along the side of the road have repeatedly been used as convenient parking spaces. And for somebody in a wheelchair, a car parked across the accessible route isn't merely irritating. It can force them off the path and into the road itself, alongside moving cars and motorcycles, which rather defeats the purpose of having a wheelchair lane in the first place. Much happier reports from the Beach Road area, where visitors turned out over the weekend to enjoy the nighttime displays featuring Pattaya's illuminated sand artwork. The sculptures were transformed after dark, with some rather impressive lighting and projection effects, and, being completely free, proved popular with residents and tourists alike. Social media was subsequently filled with photographs from the displays. It's not every weekend that you can take home a decent Pattaya photograph without having to carefully crop something questionable out of the background. And finally, we have some disturbing news. Apparently Christmas is coming. Yes, we know, it's still August. But one local restaurant has already published its Christmas Day menu, around 4 months ahead of the big day. That has to be fairly close to a Pattaya record. We're not quite sure whether to admire their forward planning or check whether somebody has accidentally turned 4 pages of the calendar at once. Still, they do always say book early to avoid disappointment. 4 months early, though, and you run the risk of forgetting where you've booked by the time Christmas actually arrives. If you've spotted another Pattaya restaurant advertising Christmas dinner even earlier than this one, do let us know. And today's weather should remain mostly cloudy, with a welcome breeze during much of the day, taking a little of the edge off the humidity. We're looking at highs of around 31 degrees, dropping to about 26 tonight. And that's your latest Thailand and Pattaya news.
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2: Coming up in today's Thailand and Pattaya news, tough new deportation rules are now in force for foreign visitors who seriously break the law. While insurgents strike again in the south, a huge market fire refuses to die out, while Phuket businesses face the consequences of a Supreme Court land ruling. And incredibly, Christmas has already arrived in Pattaya. A new regulation setting out clearer and faster procedures for deporting foreign nationals from Thailand has now come into force following its publication in the Royal Gazette. The idea is fairly straightforward. If a foreign visitor seriously abuses their welcome, the authorities now have a much clearer route for showing them the door, and in some cases, making sure that door remains firmly closed afterwards. The regulations cover foreigners whose conduct is considered a threat to public order, public well-being, or what the law describes as good morals. They also cover those convicted of specified offences, including illegal entry, illegal employment or business operations, document forgery, and more serious criminal offences. There is also an important change involving foreigners already serving time in Thai prisons. Prison authorities will now be expected to notify the Interior Ministry at least 50 days before an eligible foreign prisoner's scheduled release, allowing deportation arrangements to be prepared in advance. Thailand has, of course, long had laws allowing foreigners to be deported. What officials say has been missing is a standing procedural framework clearly setting out how those powers should be implemented. Under the new arrangements, tourists whose behaviour is judged to threaten public safety or seriously disrupt public order could be detained, have their permission to remain revoked, and face immediate deportation proceedings. They can also be blacklisted. The message from the Interior Ministry is that Thailand remains very much open to visitors from around the world, provided they respect Thai laws, Thai people, and the country's culture. In the south, armed insurgents carried out another handful of attacks against property over the weekend, although the number was considerably lower than during the previous weekend. With police and military numbers substantially increased across affected areas, there are indications that those responsible for the recent surge in attacks may, for the moment at least, have taken a step backwards. That certainly doesn't mean the threat has disappeared. In Pattani on Saturday evening, armed men raided a large DIY store, ordering customers and employees to leave before three explosive devices were detonated. Thankfully, there were no reported injuries, but the building suffered extensive damage. Of even greater concern to security forces was the discovery of a tricycle packed with explosives, apparently positioned to be detonated remotely. For whatever reason, that device failed to explode. Bomb disposal specialists were called in and managed to make it safe. Police believe its triggering mechanism may have been disturbed while the device was being transported. Officials say that had it worked as intended, however, it was capable of causing considerably greater destruction. Army and police teams remained at the scene on Sunday, gathering forensic evidence as investigators continued trying to identify those responsible. Security across the affected southern provinces remains understandably high. On Phuket, meanwhile, staff and business operators arriving at a resort area in Ta Lang district were greeted by officials enforcing a Supreme Court ruling concerning more than 5 rai of disputed beachfront land. The area reportedly contains 16 restaurants built on or alongside the disputed property. The long-running case concerned control and use of the land, where areas had reportedly been blocked off and subsequently sublet to business operators who constructed restaurants there. In Bangkok, Friday's enormous fire at the three-story Klong Tom Centre appeared finally to have been extinguished on Saturday. Unfortunately, the fire apparently hadn't read the memo. By mid-afternoon, flames had broken out again, with thick plumes of smoke rising above the building and fire visible on the upper floors. Firefighters and rescue teams returned to the scene and continued pouring water onto the structure, even as heavy rain fell across the area. There were additional concerns because of the variety of goods and materials stored inside the building, raising fears over potentially hazardous chemicals and toxic smoke. The centre was a major retail complex, divided into numerous individually rented units, and was popular with the public. The scale of the damage is now believed to be enormous, with serious doubts that the building can economically or safely be repaired. Questions are also being asked about what fire prevention systems were installed inside the complex, including whether adequate sprinklers, alarms, and extinguishing equipment were available. But behind the photographs of flames and blackened buildings is another rather sad reality. Many of the tenants were small, independent traders, and several have told reporters they had little or no insurance cover. For them, this isn't simply a damaged shop. Their stock, equipment, and in some cases, virtually their entire livelihoods may have disappeared in the fire. Closer to home, Pattaya's mayor has committed the city to improving pedestrian and particularly wheelchair access along Sukhumvit Road near the Redemptorist Foundation for People with Disabilities. Following construction work in the area, the surface immediately around the foundation's entrance has yet to be properly restored. Officials acknowledge that the unfinished dirt surface makes travelling difficult for everyone, but particularly for children and people using wheelchairs. The city has promised improvements. There is, however, another problem that wasn't apparently discussed in quite as much detail: illegal parking around the roads behind the centre towards Big C. Despite road markings and signs, areas intended to provide safer wheelchair use along the side of the road have repeatedly been used as convenient parking spaces. And for somebody in a wheelchair, a car parked across the accessible route isn't merely irritating. It can force them off the path and into the road itself, alongside moving cars and motorcycles, which rather defeats the purpose of having a wheelchair lane in the first place. Much happier reports from the Beach Road area, where visitors turned out over the weekend to enjoy the nighttime displays featuring Pattaya's illuminated sand artwork. The sculptures were transformed after dark, with some rather impressive lighting and projection effects, and, being completely free, proved popular with residents and tourists alike. Social media was subsequently filled with photographs from the displays. It's not every weekend that you can take home a decent Pattaya photograph without having to carefully crop something questionable out of the background. And finally, we have some disturbing news. Apparently Christmas is coming. Yes, we know, it's still August. But one local restaurant has already published its Christmas Day menu, around 4 months ahead of the big day. That has to be fairly close to a Pattaya record. We're not quite sure whether to admire their forward planning or check whether somebody has accidentally turned 4 pages of the calendar at once. Still, they do always say book early to avoid disappointment. 4 months early, though, and you run the risk of forgetting where you've booked by the time Christmas actually arrives. If you've spotted another Pattaya restaurant advertising Christmas dinner even earlier than this one, do let us know. And today's weather should remain mostly cloudy, with a welcome breeze during much of the day, taking a little of the edge off the humidity. We're looking at highs of around 31 degrees, dropping to about 26 tonight. And that's your latest Thailand and Pattaya news.
0: With more than 25,000 people listening each day, that was the local and national news from Pattaya and Thailand. Stay tuned for more great shows wherever you go in the world to Fabulous Radio Pattaya

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0: Coming up now, the local and national news, sponsored by the Speak Easy Language School, bringing Thai lessons one-on-one to you anywhere in the world.
1: Coming up in today's Thailand and Pattaya news, tough new deportation rules are now in force for foreign visitors who seriously break the law. While insurgents strike again in the south, a huge market fire refuses to die out, while Phuket businesses face the consequences of a Supreme Court land ruling. And incredibly, Christmas has already arrived in Pattaya. A new regulation setting out clearer and faster procedures for deporting foreign nationals from Thailand has now come into force following its publication in the Royal Gazette. The idea is fairly straightforward. If a foreign visitor seriously abuses their welcome, the authorities now have a much clearer route for showing them the door, and in some cases, making sure that door remains firmly closed afterwards. The regulations cover foreigners whose conduct is considered a threat to public order, public well-being, or what the law describes as good morals. They also cover those convicted of specified offences, including illegal entry, illegal employment or business operations, document forgery, and more serious criminal offences. There is also an important change involving foreigners already serving time in Thai prisons. Prison authorities will now be expected to notify the Interior Ministry at least 50 days before an eligible foreign prisoner's scheduled release, allowing deportation arrangements to be prepared in advance. Thailand has, of course, long had laws allowing foreigners to be deported. What officials say has been missing is a standing procedural framework clearly setting out how those powers should be implemented. Under the new arrangements, tourists whose behaviour is judged to threaten public safety or seriously disrupt public order could be detained, have their permission to remain revoked, and face immediate deportation proceedings. They can also be blacklisted. The message from the Interior Ministry is that Thailand remains very much open to visitors from around the world, provided they respect Thai laws, Thai people, and the country's culture. In the south, armed insurgents carried out another handful of attacks against property over the weekend, although the number was considerably lower than during the previous weekend. With police and military numbers substantially increased across affected areas, there are indications that those responsible for the recent surge in attacks may, for the moment at least, have taken a step backwards. That certainly doesn't mean the threat has disappeared. In Pattani on Saturday evening, armed men raided a large DIY store, ordering customers and employees to leave before three explosive devices were detonated. Thankfully, there were no reported injuries, but the building suffered extensive damage. Of even greater concern to security forces was the discovery of a tricycle packed with explosives, apparently positioned to be detonated remotely. For whatever reason, that device failed to explode. Bomb disposal specialists were called in and managed to make it safe. Police believe its triggering mechanism may have been disturbed while the device was being transported. Officials say that had it worked as intended, however, it was capable of causing considerably greater destruction. Army and police teams remained at the scene on Sunday, gathering forensic evidence as investigators continued trying to identify those responsible. Security across the affected southern provinces remains understandably high. On Phuket, meanwhile, staff and business operators arriving at a resort area in Ta Lang district were greeted by officials enforcing a Supreme Court ruling concerning more than 5 rai of disputed beachfront land. The area reportedly contains 16 restaurants built on or alongside the disputed property. The long-running case concerned control and use of the land, where areas had reportedly been blocked off and subsequently sublet to business operators who constructed restaurants there. In Bangkok, Friday's enormous fire at the three-story Klong Tom Center appeared finally to have been extinguished on Saturday. Unfortunately, the fire apparently hadn't read the memo. By mid-afternoon, flames had broken out again, with thick plumes of smoke rising above the building and fire visible on the upper floors. Firefighters and rescue teams returned to the scene and continued pouring water onto the structure, even as heavy rain fell across the area. There were additional concerns because of the variety of goods and materials stored inside the building, raising fears over potentially hazardous chemicals and toxic smoke. The centre was a major retail complex, divided into numerous individually rented units, and was popular with the public. The scale of the damage is now believed to be enormous, with serious doubts that the building can economically or safely be repaired. Questions are also being asked about what fire prevention systems were installed inside the complex, including whether adequate sprinklers, alarms, and extinguishing equipment were available. But behind the photographs of flames and blackened buildings is another rather sad reality. Many of the tenants were small, independent traders, and several have told reporters they had little or no insurance cover. For them, this isn't simply a damaged shop. Their stock, equipment, and in some cases, virtually their entire livelihoods may have disappeared in the fire. Closer to home, Pattaya's mayor has committed the city to improving pedestrian and particularly wheelchair access along Sukhumvit Road near the Redemptorist Foundation for People with Disabilities. Following construction work in the area, the surface immediately around the foundation's entrance has yet to be properly restored. Officials acknowledge that the unfinished dirt surface makes travelling difficult for everyone, but particularly for children and people using wheelchairs. The city has promised improvements. There is, however, another problem that wasn't apparently discussed in quite as much detail: illegal parking around the roads behind the centre towards Big C. Despite road markings and signs, areas intended to provide safer wheelchair use along the side of the road have repeatedly been used as convenient parking spaces. And for somebody in a wheelchair, a car parked across the accessible route isn't merely irritating. It can force them off the path and into the road itself, alongside moving cars and motorcycles, which rather defeats the purpose of having a wheelchair lane in the first place. Much happier reports from the Beach Road area, where visitors turned out over the weekend to enjoy the nighttime displays featuring Pattaya's illuminated sand artwork. The sculptures were transformed after dark, with some rather impressive lighting and projection effects, and, being completely free, proved popular with residents and tourists alike. Social media was subsequently filled with photographs from the displays. It's not every weekend that you can take home a decent Pattaya photograph without having to carefully crop something questionable out of the background. And finally, we have some disturbing news. Apparently Christmas is coming. Yes, we know, it's still August. But one local restaurant has already published its Christmas Day menu, around 4 months ahead of the big day. That has to be fairly close to a Pattaya record. We're not quite sure whether to admire their forward planning or check whether somebody has accidentally turned 4 pages of the calendar at once. Still, they do always say book early to avoid disappointment. 4 months early, though, and you run the risk of forgetting where you've booked by the time Christmas actually arrives. If you've spotted another Pattaya restaurant advertising Christmas dinner even earlier than this one, do let us know. And today's weather should remain mostly cloudy, with a welcome breeze during much of the day, taking a little of the edge off the humidity. We're looking at highs of around 31 degrees, dropping to about 26 tonight. And that's your latest Thailand and Pattaya news.
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0: Coming up now, the local and national news, sponsored by the Speak Easy Language School, bringing Thai lessons one-on-one to you anywhere in the world.
1: Coming up in today's Thailand and Pattaya news, tough new deportation rules are now in force for foreign visitors who seriously break the law, while insurgents

0: Agents strike again in the south. A huge market fire refuses to die out, while Phuket businesses face the consequences of a Supreme Court land ruling. And incredibly, Christmas has already arrived in Pattaya. A new regulation setting out clearer and faster procedures for deporting foreign nationals from Thailand has now come into force following its publication in the Royal Gazette. The idea is fairly straightforward. If a foreign visitor seriously abuses their welcome, the authorities now have a much clearer route for showing them the door, and in some cases, making sure that door remains firmly closed afterwards. The regulations cover foreigners whose conduct is considered a threat to public order, public well-being, or what the law describes as good morals. They also cover those convicted of specified offences, including illegal entry, illegal employment or business operations, document forgery, and more serious criminal offences. There is also an important change involving foreigners already serving time in Thai prisons. Prison authorities will now be expected to notify the Interior Ministry at least 50 days before an eligible foreign prisoner's scheduled release, allowing deportation arrangements to be prepared in advance. Thailand has, of course, long had laws allowing foreigners to be deported. What officials say has been missing is a standing procedural framework clearly setting out how those powers should be implemented. Under the new arrangements, tourists whose behaviour is judged to threaten public safety or seriously disrupt public order could be detained, have their permission to remain revoked, and face immediate deportation proceedings. They can also be blacklisted. The message from the Interior Ministry is that Thailand remains very much open to visitors from around the world, provided they respect Thai laws, Thai people, and the country's culture. In the south, armed insurgents carried out another handful of attacks against property over the weekend, although the number was considerably lower than during the previous weekend. With police and military numbers substantially increased across affected areas, there are indications that those responsible for the recent surge in attacks may, for the moment at least, have taken a step backwards. That certainly doesn't mean the threat has disappeared. In Pattani on Saturday evening, armed men raided a large DIY store, ordering customers and employees to leave before three explosive devices were detonated. Thankfully, there were no reported injuries, but the building suffered extensive damage. Of even greater concern to security forces was the discovery of a tricycle packed with explosives, apparently positioned to be detonated remotely. For whatever reason, that device failed to explode. Bomb disposal specialists were called in and managed to make it safe. Police believe its triggering mechanism may have been disturbed while the device was being transported. Officials say that had it worked as intended, however, it was capable of causing considerably greater destruction. Army and police teams remained at the scene on Sunday, gathering forensic evidence as investigators continued trying to identify those responsible. Security across the affected southern provinces remains understandably high. On Phuket, meanwhile, staff and business operators arriving at a resort area in Ta Lang district were greeted by officials enforcing a Supreme Court ruling concerning more than 5 rai of disputed beachfront land. The area reportedly contains 16 restaurants built on or alongside the disputed property. The long-running case concerned control and use of the land, where areas had reportedly been blocked off and subsequently sublet to business operators who constructed restaurants there. In Bangkok, Friday's enormous fire at the three-story Klong Tom Centre appeared finally to have been extinguished on Saturday. Unfortunately, the fire apparently hadn't read the memo. By mid-afternoon, flames had broken out again, with thick plumes of smoke rising above the building and fire visible on the upper floors. Firefighters and rescue teams returned to the scene and continued pouring water onto the structure, even as heavy rain fell across the area. There were additional concerns because of the variety of goods and materials stored inside the building, raising fears over potentially hazardous chemicals and toxic smoke. The centre was a major retail complex, divided into numerous individually rented units, and was popular with the public. The scale of the damage is now believed to be enormous, with serious doubts that the building can economically or safely be repaired. Questions are also being asked about what fire prevention systems were installed inside the complex, including whether adequate sprinklers, alarms, and extinguishing equipment were available. But behind the photographs of flames and blackened buildings is another rather sad reality. Many of the tenants were small, independent traders, and several have told reporters they had little or no insurance cover. For them, this isn't simply a damaged shop. Their stock, equipment, and in some cases, virtually their entire livelihoods may have disappeared in the fire. Closer to home, Pattaya's mayor has committed the city to improving pedestrian and particularly wheelchair access along Sukhumvit Road near the Redemptorist Foundation for People with Disabilities. Following construction work in the area, the surface immediately around the foundation's entrance has yet to be properly restored. Officials acknowledge that the unfinished dirt surface makes travelling difficult for everyone, but particularly for children and people using wheelchairs. The city has promised improvements. There is, however, another problem that wasn't apparently discussed in quite as much detail: illegal parking around the roads behind the centre towards Big C. Despite road markings and signs, areas intended to provide safer wheelchair use along the side of the road have repeatedly been used as convenient parking spaces. And for somebody in a wheelchair, a car parked across the accessible route isn't merely irritating. It can force them off the path and into the road itself, alongside moving cars and motorcycles, which rather defeats the purpose of having a wheelchair lane in the first place. Much happier reports from the Beach Road area, where visitors turned out over the weekend to enjoy the nighttime displays featuring Pattaya's illuminated sand artwork. The sculptures were transformed after dark, with some rather impressive lighting and projection effects, and, being completely free, proved popular with residents and tourists alike. Social media was subsequently filled with photographs from the displays. It's not every weekend that you can take home a decent Pattaya photograph without having to carefully crop something questionable out of the background. And finally, we have some disturbing news. Apparently Christmas is coming. Yes, we know, it's still August. But one local restaurant has already published its Christmas Day menu, around 4 months ahead of the big day. That has to be fairly close to a Pattaya record. We're not quite sure whether to admire their forward planning or check whether somebody has accidentally turned 4 pages of the calendar at once. Still, they do always say book early to avoid disappointment. 4 months early, though, and you run the risk of forgetting where you've booked by the time Christmas actually arrives. If you've spotted another Pattaya restaurant advertising Christmas dinner even earlier than this one, do let us know. And today's weather should remain mostly cloudy, with a welcome breeze during much of the day, taking a little of the edge off the humidity. We're looking at highs of around 31 degrees, dropping to about 26 tonight. And that's your latest Thailand and Pattaya news.
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4: BBC News with Roisin Hasty. The US Supreme Court has ruled that the construction of a ballroom in the White House can proceed while lawsuits for and against the $400 million project are thrashed out. President Trump hailed the ruling, saying the ballroom could now be built without any contingency, doubt or threat. With this report, here's Sanjay Dasgupta.
5: The non-profit National Trust for Historic Preservation sued the Trump administration last year after the White House East Wing was torn down to make space for the ballroom without specific approval from Congress. Lower courts had directed that building work be halted while the lawsuit was resolved. But in a 5-4 ruling, the conservative majority and the Supreme Court have reversed that. A notable exception was the Chief Justice John Roberts, who wrote in his dissent that the construction was likely unlawful. The decision is a major victory for President Trump and will probably give him time to complete the flagship project, even as litigation continues.
4: The German finance minister Lars Klingbeil has objected to the presence of his Russian counterpart at the G20 ministerial meeting in the United States. Mr. Klingbeil noted that there'd been a recent escalation of Russian attacks on Ukraine and people were dying every day, adding, "You cannot simply return to normality."
6: The signal of receiving the Russian finance minister here is one that I find quite disconcerting, because I would have liked some clarity from the American side as well, that he wouldn't be received here just like any other guest.
4: The authorities in Nepal say they've made progress in accessing some of the hydropower tunnels where almost 700 people are believed to be trapped. Using controlled explosions, they're clearing debris from last week's flash floods and advancing meters into the structures. The number of confirmed victims has risen to more than 900 in Nepal. Another 4,000 remain missing. The MP, Samina Udas, says the situation is as difficult as or harder than the scenario that followed the devastating 2015 earthquake.
7: This is a disaster of a different kind, just in terms of the challenging terrain and just not knowing where to look, the state of the bodies that are being recovered, and the vastness of where these bodies are now being found. This is really something we've never had to deal with.
4: Nigeria's anti-corruption agency says it's dismissed more than 40 employees for corruption and financial misconduct over the past 3 years. The head of the Economic and Financial Crimes Commission, Olukoyede, said at least 5 of the dismissed officials were already facing prosecution, while cases filed are being prepared against others. He said the commission could not credibly demand accountability from Nigerians while shielding corrupt officials. BBC News. New polling suggests Brazil's presidential race may not be the two-horse race that has been predicted. Augusto Cury, a psychiatrist and author, has emerged as a centrist contender in a contest so far dominated by the left-wing president Lula da Silva and his right-wing rival, Senator Flavio Bolsonaro. Police in New York have shot a woman in Times Square after she stabbed 2 people. US media report that she'd appeared emotionally disturbed and had refused to put the knives she was holding down when confronted by officers. The woman and the stabbing victims are in a critical condition. Saudi Arabia, Pakistan and Turkey have deepened their joint defence pact by agreeing to establish a secretariat in Mecca. The pact was signed earlier this month in response to the challenge of shifting geopolitical forces. Sebastian Usher reports.
8: Alliances that once depended on the overarching protection of the traditional major powers, the US or Russia, have appeared increasingly unreliable. Saudi Arabia has for some time been making clear that it will follow a path that suits its own interests rather than those of Washington. The vulnerability that the Iran war has exposed both in the kingdom and its Gulf neighbours has brought this home. Turkey, too, has watched Israel increasingly flex its military muscle around the region as mutual hostility between the two countries intensifies. So, in such a fragmented and unpredictable political environment, middle powers like Saudi Arabia and Turkey are working to create new frameworks to safeguard their future.
4: Chilean researchers have designed a suit made of woven zinc and copper to speed up the recovery of penguins after surgery. The birds are often treated for wounds sustained when trapped in fishing nets. The suits prevent them from using their flexible necks to pull out stitches. The metals help stop the growth of bacteria. Chile is home to 80% of the world's remaining Humboldt.
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0: I'm Rahul Tandon. Welcome to Business Daily on the week that AI started sacking humans.
1: An artificial intelligence manager at a San Francisco market has fired its first human employee. And in labs, the store's parent company says the AI system named Luna recommended terminating the worker after they were...
0: Taking stock with me today on that story are Nao Pham, a journalist based in Hanoi, Vietnam, and Justin Wolfers, professor of economics at the University of Michigan. What do you both make of that?
2: Mate, it's only half the story. Remember, it's also hired a bunch of people too. You know, we always, with business news, tend to dwell on the negative. But, you know, if you had asked me what a prompt engineer was a mere 5 years ago, I would have said probably someone who helps actors remember their lines.
3: I actually think that AI actually is getting really scary. I mean, you see AI every day. You don't know what is real, what is not real anymore.
0: Well, there we go. I, to be honest with you, I can't tell half the time what is real and what is not real. But that might not be to do with AI. That might be more to do with my own inabilities. We're going to talk about AI a lot on this program. Has it reached its golden age? That's what the CEO of Nvidia said on Wednesday after its latest set of results beat Wall Street expectations. Quarterly revenues doubled in a year to nearly $100 billion. Pretty impressive. Here is the CEO, Jensen Huang, speaking to CNBC after those results came out. Because once again, there was a lot of concern about the spending levels on AI infrastructure.
4: I think they're missing a very big point. First of all, this is the first generation of startups that needed tens of billions of dollars to get funded. When was the last time anybody heard of a startup that needed billions of dollars to get off the ground and needed tens of billions of dollars to become profitable? That just never happened. But that's really the nature of AI. The cost of building AI, the cost of deploying AI, just it's very capital intensive.
0: It certainly is, Justin. But are you worried like some people are about this circular side to AI? A big company gives money to another company and then they spend money back with the original one. Should we be worried about that or should we just look at these results and think, great, this is going to keep driving the US economy forward?
2: Well, look, there's actually a logic to the circularity, which is who knows the most about their future investment plans in AI? It would be like a firm, one of the labs like OpenAI or Anthropic and also NVIDIA. And so who has inside information about what they're doing, where they need to go, what they see as the upside? It's not surprising they all have very, very linked interests. Your question gets at this broader point, which is lots of people like, oh my goodness, this is definitely a bubble. Everything's going to crash. This is the point where I want to remind you that in a stock market, for every seller, there's also a buyer. And the fact that folks are buying NVIDIA means there's a ton of folks willing to invest a ton of money believing that this really is a revolutionary future ahead of us.
3: Yeah, I think you're right. And I think, you know, lots of businesses, you know, I just came back from Taiwan and obviously NVIDIA and TSMC have formed a very prosperous and very profitable alliance. I mean, they rely on each other. And I have not heard much of the fear of, you know, crushing the market or anything. TSMC actually expects a very, very good revenue this year. Thanks to working with NVIDIA and AI, really.
0: That, of course, now they're talking about the huge chip company that is based in Taiwan. But I suppose the question that people have at the moment, Justin, is are we back to the sort of dot-com era where we're going to spend too much on infrastructure? We're not going to need as much as we think we are when it comes to AI. And that's going to lead to a lot of problems moving to the future. Because at the moment, if you look at the stock market, not the economy, it's what's driving it in the US, isn't it?
2: Yeah, so I always like to make sure we tell both sides of the story. So let me just ask you, first of all, would you rather we had too much investment or too little investment?
0: That's a good question. I suppose it's with hindsight where we'll be able to answer that question. Initially, too much seems good, doesn't it? Because you are creating opportunities with that.
2: Yeah, and particularly in the US, there's an attempt to try and take a global leadership position. Look, this is where, Rahul, I just want to come back again and just say this, you know, sort of the same thing I said before, which is for every person out there selling that they think that, you know, these stocks are overvalued, there's too much investment and so on, there's someone else buying. So what we see, I think, in the media is a lot of the noisy pessimists, and what you see in Silicon Valley is a lot of the noisy optimists, and maybe the truth is somewhere in between.
0: Nah, are you a noisy pessimist or a noisy optimist?
3: I am an optimist, really. I mean, I still wonder how much is a lot of investment and how much is not much investment. Because Nvidia, for example, invests something like $150 billion a year in Taiwan. I mean, is it a lot? I don't think so. I mean, the fact that they invest there because they expect the, you know, the money to return to them in equal volume. And somehow they give up on the US a bit. So, I mean, Justin, I mean, $150 billion is a lot, in your opinion?
2: I wouldn't mind it. I'd probably go on a nice vacation.
3: Yeah.
0: But I suppose the point is, it's $150 billion where you are, it's trillions of dollars in the US. Let's stay on a tech theme, because it was described as big tech's big tobacco moment. But will the legal settlement by Meta that took place on Wednesday be as momentous? The owner of Facebook and Instagram has agreed to pay up to $18 billion in the case that was brought by 29 US states, accusing the tech giant of designing products to be addictive to children. Speaking after the agreement was reached, a whistleblower, the former director of engineering at Facebook, Arturo Bejar, who gave evidence in the case, warned that this won't make young people safer online.
5: Today is the day that they stand shoulder to shoulder with big tobacco. And when the tobacco consent decree came up, they were still able to sell cigarettes, and the cigarettes were still as harmful. And that's kind of where we are, I think, in that process. But it should not be interpreted as an all clear sign by parents or public officials.
0: A question to both of you. How momentous is this decision? People are calling it the big tobacco moment. Nah, do you want to go first on this?
3: I think it can only happen in the United States. We see social media everywhere, and that is the first, right? And I don't really think that you know, governments around the world could do the same thing as in the United States. Somehow it's just a very different picture elsewhere. Also, we are talking about other social media as well. We're not talking only about Meta. In my part of the world, there's different social media and very different methods of running them and also answering to social responsibilities caused by them, you know.
2: I think there's no question here that that companies have real obligations to people. If you design a cigarette to make people addicted, that's bad behavior, and we don't want it. What we want is a set of incentives to not do that. Capitalism gives us the opposite. It says if you get people addicted, you sell a lot, you make a lot of money. So we need some corrective, and that's what this lawsuit's all about. Now, at one level, $18 billion sounds preposterously large, and I suspect that's part of what Nah meant, saying this could only happen in the United States. Look, let's talk about it. Let's turn that around, though. That's roughly $50 per American. That's about an hour and a half's work for the average American. And so reflect on your own social media usage. Do you think that these companies have stolen more than an hour and a half of your time through some of the antisocial and addictive methods that they're using? I think yes, in which case this number's too low.
0: Yeah. Meta, of course, denied wrongdoing in agreeing to the settlement here. Justin, the point that Nah made there about who's going to regulate big tech, what is the answer to that? Because it doesn't look like the US government wants to regulate them at the moment.
2: Well, I think you want to think about this in terms of national sovereignty, which is this accent, in fact, does not come from Michigan. It comes from Australia. And in Australia,
0: you surprise us.
2: Yeah, I know. But in Australia, they passed a new set of social media laws that basically knocks, really restricts the use for kids under 16. That's what Australia has chosen to do. The American voters, in all of their infinite and eternal wisdom, and I know your listeners will think of them as nothing but wise, have decided to elect an administration that is interested only in pushing the tech envelope and not very much in regulating it.
3: Yeah, but, you know, Meta agrees to pay that in the US, but in Asia, I mean, the equivalent of Meta, Xiaohongshu or Douyin, which has millions and millions of users, they cannot do that. I mean, even they have done something like, they propose that there will be nighttime blackout hours and they block users under 14. But kids these days are so tech savvy that they can just, manipulate something and they just jump in on the app without, any help from adults, and they will use it no matter what. So I just wonder how governments are going to impose strict rules and regulations on that. I mean, of course they can force companies to pay, but that is not going to sort, problems at the root.
0: Well, of course there
2: actually,
0: are.
2: Actually, let me chime in on that, because I think actually there's a really powerful lever here. I think, no, I understand your concerns here, but the social part of social media is really important. Let me tell you a story. When we visited Australia, my daughter, we'd always resisted giving her, she's a teenager, giving her access to Snapchat. But everyone else in Australia had Snapchat, and so therefore we had to give her access to Snapchat because everyone else had it. If you can somehow break that cycle, if you make it so a few less people have it, then that's going to have a force multiplier that, well, if no one else is on it, then I don't want to be on it either. That's the logic behind these bans. They may not work, straight away on the existing set of kids, but if the next generation is a few strict parents in there, that might actually be somewhat helpful.
0: Well, as part of the settlement, Meta put forward a whole series of proposals that would try and limit the time that children have on social media. They also, interestingly, said, YouTube and TikTok, are you going to do the same? Let us see how that continues. But it has been one of those big stories, hasn't it? It's Taking Stock on Business Daily from the BBC World Service. Today I'm talking to Justin and Nah. We've had a lot of conversations about AI so far. We've reached the point in the show where we talk about heroes and villains of the week. Nah. You've got a good hero. We're going to be positive this week. We're only talking about heroes. And tourism is such an important part of many economies. Who's your hero?
3: I am very optimistic when it comes to tourism, really. So my hero for this week is the Taiwanese Tourism Administration that promises very, very big incentives to lure foreign visitors to Taiwan. Last year, Taiwan received something like 8.5 million visitors, and they're not happy with that figure. They think that they can double it. So from the 1st of October, every returning visitor to Taiwan will receive 5,000 Taiwanese dollars, which is about 115 pounds to spend, they just get the cash and spend it. It's a really good idea, isn't it? And I will come back in October and try it out.
2: My hero for the week is the now late but always great Dolly Parton.
0: Oh, yes, yes.
2: Dolly was not only an amazing country music singer, she was an incredible person. What a way to have a career. What a way to make a mark. This is very much the best of us.
0: Yeah, and it's amazing sometimes, isn't it? When somebody goes, you realise how big they were, actually. The sort of global coverage there has been of Dolly Parton, I think, is an indication of the impact that she had on the industry, people's lives, and also what Justin was talking about there. The Trump administration this week unveiled more economic sanctions against Iran as the war it started continues to grind on huge economic implications, obviously, from that. The Treasury Secretary, Scott Bessent, has called the move the greatest financial offensive ever marshaled against an adversary.
6: Today, at President Trump's direction, the United States Treasury has begun Operation Economic Outcast, an unprecedented campaign against the Islamic Republic of Iran and its enablers.
0: That got us thinking, do sanctions actually work? How easy are they to put in place? Now, you have spent... You're in Vietnam, a country that has seen sanctions from the US, haven't they? So
3: that's right.
0: What sort of impact did it have there?
3: That statement actually probably brings back a lot of bitter memories in my family. I mean, I was too small to feel anything, but my family lived through that economic embargo and sanctions that the Americans imposed on Vietnam during the night, from 1975 until 1994. So during two decades, Vietnam had nothing. I mean, we were surviving just, on handouts from the Soviet Union and the Soviet bloc.
0: Yeah, I can. It brings back, I'm sure, as you said very eloquently there, lots of memories for you. In terms of that idea of sanctions pushing a country to change its policy, economics, can it work? I mean, I think of apartheid in South Africa. Did it work there a little bit?
2: I think of Cuba. In 1962, when the US decided to put pretty much equally harsh sanctions on under Kennedy, originally Eisenhower Kennedy. 60 years later, we still have those sanctions and we don't still have Fidel Castro. He eventually died, passed on leadership to his brother Raul, who passed on the leadership of the Communist Party and the country to his handpicked successor.

0: ceremony, quite a mouthful, in 2024.
1: Build what interests you. Build what excites you. But above all else, build it in a way that aligns with your values. At Apple, we're pretty good at making products that our customers love. But we're also an organization made up of people who work hard to lead with our values in everything that we do.
0: He's got a big job on his hands in some ways. Apple was the world's most valuable company. Now it's Nvidia that we were talking about at the beginning of the program. And now one of his big challenges will be to get people in China to start buying iPhones again.
2: You think they're going to buy iPhones?
0: I'm not. Well, because they've dropped off, haven't they?
2: They're doing pretty well without Apple. You know, you go to China and everything is a bit different, you know, and I don't think they're really keen on giving Apple a, you know, big second chance.
3: I've got a much simpler view. Apple made brilliant products and then they just stopped innovating and I got bored and I moved on. Its real challenge is to not miss the moment. It's been way behind on AI. It was very late to foldable phones. It's been okay with all of this stuff in the past, but it's at an interesting point right now.
0: Thank you to Justin. Thank you to Nar as well. Thank you for listening. Don't forget to subscribe to Business Daily wherever you get your podcasts from.
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0: Inflation has to come down, so says the head of the Federal Reserve, Kevin Warsh.
1: We must be confident that underlying inflation is moving to our objective, clearly and at sufficient speed. Otherwise, we have work to do.
0: It's World Business Report from the BBC World Service. I'm Gideon Long. Yes, Kevin Warsh has made his first ever speech at Jackson Hole as the head of the US Central Bank. We'll be picking through it. Plus, the threat of hybrid attacks on infrastructure in Europe. And what to do when AI comes after your voice. Every year in August, just for a few days, the majestic mountains of Jackson Hole in the US state of Wyoming take center stage for the US and indeed the global economy. Why? Because there, an elite group of central bankers and policymakers gather to discuss economics and monetary policy. And each year, the head of the Federal Reserve, the US Central Bank, makes the keynote speech. For the past 8 years, that man has been Jerome Powell. But this year, today, the new head of the Fed, Kevin Warsh, made his Jackson Hole debut, and he gave a pretty upbeat assessment of the US economy.
1: I'm impressed by the overall performance of the economy, which appears to have strengthened. One indicator of strength is how well an economy holds up under stress, how well it holds up under shocks. On that score, both Main Street and Wall Street have been remarkably resilient.
0: So how has his speech been received? Loretta Mester is a former president of the Federal Reserve Bank of Cleveland, and she gave me her assessment.
2: I thought it was a very strong speech. I mean, it covered a lot of ground. He talked about his views on AI and how transformative it'll be on the economy. He offered some principles about what's guiding, should be guiding monetary policy. And then significantly, he gave his views on the current state of the U.S. economy and implications for monetary policy. And that was something that a lot of people had been critical of, that he hadn't done that in the two press conferences over at the last FOMC meeting. So I think he addressed some of that criticism. He gave a pretty clear view of how he sees the U.S. economy at this juncture.
0: And of course, the Federal Reserve has this dual mandate to look at inflation, but also to look at unemployment. And Kevin Warsh addressed both of those issues. Let's have a listen to what he had to say.
1: So on the employment side of the Fed's dual mandate, our country's doing well. Labor markets are quite stable. The jobless rate at 4.1% remains low by historical standards and hasn't changed much in a couple of years. Unemployment claims are near their lowest level in decades. But on the price stability side of our mandate, the numbers are more concerning. The Fed's preferred measure of inflation stands at 3.7%, with a six-month change a little above 4. And none of these measures are perfect, but they all tell a similar story. Inflation is running above our 2% target. We must be confident that underlying inflation is moving to our objective, clearly and at sufficient speed. Otherwise, we have work to do.
0: So, Loretta, he addressed both sides of that dual mandate, but the emphasis was clearly here on combating inflation rather than dealing with unemployment, wasn't it?
2: Well, and I think rightfully so, because as he stated, and certainly my view, is that the labor market is in balance, right? We've basically achieved that part of the mandate. And what hasn't been achieved is price stability and that 2% inflation target. So I think he's correct in pointing out that the real issue facing the U.S. economy is not in the labor market. It's really on the inflation side.
0: So clearly an emphasis on bringing inflation down towards the 2% target. What does that tell us, do you think, about the next Fed interest rates meeting, which is due in September? What do you expect from that meeting now?
2: Well, I do think that he set up the conversation in a way that allows him, if he wants to move interest rates up in September, he certainly can do it. He sort of laid out a good case for raising, I think, by saying, look, they have to focus on underlying inflation. And in his view, currently, that underlying inflation rate is not moving down. And it's certainly not moving down at sufficient speed, which is the other thing that he's worried about. So, you know, given the labor market is in good shape, as he said, growth is in very good shape, as he said, and inflation is the problem, he certainly set it up so that interest rates can move up. And I think that's sort of consistent with my view of the economy. I think it would be appropriate for them to move up their Fed funds rate, their policy rate in September. Of course, he didn't give us forward guidance. He didn't say that's what they're going to do, but he certainly laid out the case. And I think the onus now are on the people who don't want to do that to lay out a cogent argument for not doing that.
0: Some people have said, thinking about that September meeting on interest rates, that the Fed is likely to sit tight just because of the kind of geopolitical shocks that we've seen over the last 6 months or so, notably with the Iran war. How do you think that is playing into Fed thinking at the moment, the geopolitics?
2: Well, the Fed always has to operate in the global context, and there is increased geopolitical uncertainty, certainly. But the Fed can't sort of not do its job. And given the uncertainties, it has to sort of be forward-looking as best it can. So, yes, we don't really know how the Iran war is going to work out in the end. You know, we have tariffs coming into play again. But the Fed can't just sit pat and wait for all uncertainty to be resolved, because uncertainty is not going to be all resolved, and certainly not anytime soon. So the Fed has to proceed in what it thinks is the best stance to get price stability and maximum employment. And I think that's how they're going to be looking at the economy. And there's uncertainty, no doubt, but they have to take that on board and do what they think is best.
0: Loretta Mester. Well, Chris Lowe is chief economist at FHN Financial in New York. Chris, we heard the Fed inside of you there from Loretta. How did the markets respond to the speech?
3: Yeah, Gideon, I'd say pretty much exactly the same way. At the beginning of this week, the odds of a rate hike in September were at about 40%. By the end of today, those odds stood at 60%. So we heard the speech, and we have concluded that it looks like Kevin Warsh is setting up for a rate hike at the next meeting.
0: Well, we shall see. What does all this mean, I wonder, for American businesses? Well, Casey Stanley is the president of Boyce Systems, a software company based in Indiana. It provides accounting and payroll software to its customers, and he joins me now. Welcome to the program, Casey.
4: Thank you very much.
0: So Kevin Warsh's message today was basically unemployment not a problem, inflation, yes, a bit of a problem. Is that how it feels to you, sitting where you are and managing your business?
4: Yeah, that's exactly how it feels. As you stated, the labor market is still healthy, which is good and important. But for us, for small businesses like ours, inflation is what we feel most immediately. It's not abstract in concept. It for us, it shows up in the cost of us retaining our people, the benefits we pay them, the insurance, our infrastructure, really across the business. So, we really have fewer places to hide from those increases. And, it affects all of our customers as well. So when their costs rise, they tend to scrutinize every purchase decision more and more, every budget commitment that they make even more closely. So I'm encouraged, and I would agree that inflation does need to be addressed. I'd like to see it addressed and hopefully a predictable way, if possible, because that price or cost stability for us is really important. Just eliminating more and more uncertainty allows us to make those investment decisions.
0: And inflation at 3.7% at the moment in the US. And as Kevin Warsh pointed out, 65 consecutive months now in which it's been well above the 2% target of the Federal Reserve. And Casey, what about interest rates? So if the next move is up, as Kevin Warsh seemed to be signaling today that it might be, what would that mean for you as a business?
4: What small businesses like ours, again, want is a credible, predictable path. So, we need inflation to come down. We want reasonable access to capital. So if they continue to rise, what that means for us is that while, I think healthy and sound businesses like ours will still invest, but the hurdle for that investment gets higher and higher. So every new hire we want to make, every new product initiative we need to invest in, acquisitions, expansion, you name it, needs a clear and faster return. So, you know, that pressure on our business tends to stack. So as you mentioned, month after month after month, we just see raising operating costs, higher rate raises. The cost of financing our growth is more difficult. So it's critical right now, in my opinion, because, you know, AI is a tremendous opportunity. We heard a lot about that today, but that also requires investment before every answer is known. So I can tell you, as a small business, we want to fund that experimentation. We want to train our people, but we also need to strengthen cyber. We need to build out new capabilities. So anyway, that those higher rates and that uncertainty that continues to seem to stack on top of each other makes those investments nearly impossible for us. They create a lot of unneeded headwind, in my opinion.
0: And just briefly, Casey, apart from inflation, what are your other concerns at the moment as a business?
4: You know, beyond those, clearly those are at the top of the list. But, you know, I would also, as usual, just the policy uncertainty in the environment. You know, we can address some of the inflationary concerns and impacts through the Fed's decisions and policymaking. But candidly, that global uncertainty, the more what feels to small businesses a bit arbitrary in our trade policies and those things, that, you know, again, that unpredictability is really difficult. And then the classics, access to talent, you know, cyber, particularly in the age of AI. Those are real. You know, I will tell you, through my work at the Indiana State Chamber and its Tech Policy Committee, there is a real appetite for small businesses to lead in this innovation economy. You know, nobody wants special treatment. But anyway, those are some of the main concerns.
0: Okay, Casey, thanks very much for joining us on the program and explaining that for us. Chris, Kevin Warsh has been criticized at times for miscommunicating with the market or not communicating enough. And he did address that issue, didn't he? This is what he said.
1: A quieter Fed, a more purposeful Fed in its communications, is better able to meet its objectives. And we can be held accountable for delivering on our remit. The only true test of our credibility.
0: A quieter Fed. What does he mean by that, Chris? And is that what markets want?
3: It may not be what markets want, but unfortunately, I think it's what markets were going to get, whether Kevin Warsh was Fed chairman or Jay Powell had stuck around. And the reason is that when it's absolutely clear what the Fed is going to do in the future, the Fed is very comfortable giving forward guidance. In other words, implying what it will do in the future. But when it's not clear, it's not comfortable. And the reason, which Warsh explained, is that the Fed starts to get into the business of misleading the markets, telling them what they think they're going to do, and then, in fact, not being able to follow through. And, you know, as they get closer to their policy neutral rate, it becomes much more difficult to give forward guidance. And that's the real reason the Fed has stepped back from that this year. It's not because of the change of command.
0: Okay. And Chris, it's impossible to talk about the Fed without talking about politics. Kevin Warsh is, after all, Donald Trump's appointment. He's seen as Trump's man. This is what the Democrat Senator Elizabeth Warren famously said about him when he was nominated.
5: The nominee before us today, Kevin Warsh, is uniquely ill-suited for the job as Fed chair. The Senate should not be aiding and abetting Donald Trump's illegal takeover of the Fed by installing his chosen sock puppet as chair.
0: So, sock puppet. How Trumpian was Warsh's speech today, Chris?
3: I imagine Trump is fuming, in fact, because you remember last year he was complaining every time Jay Powell talked about the possibility they might have to raise rates. Or, for that matter, anytime Powell didn't cut rates fast enough. Clearly, Trump wants lower interest rates. So hearing Kevin Warsh imply today that rates are likely to go higher, he's probably not pleased. Hopefully, Senator Warren takes at least a little bit of cheer from that.
0: Chris Lowe, stay with us. We'll be back with you shortly. You're with World Business Report from the BBC World Service. Now, a news headline from earlier this month.
6: Germany is treating an incident involving an explosives-laden drone found at a cargo airport as a potential foreign threat. That's according to the Interior Minister. He also said authorities believe...
0: That was how German TV station DWTV reported on attacks at Leipzig airport in early August. The attacks forced the airport to close temporarily and cost its operator money. It wasn't an isolated incident. There have been drone attacks at airports in Denmark and, of course, the severing of underwater fibre optic cables in the Baltic. The number of these so-called hybrid attacks has risen across Europe since Russia's full-scale invasion of Ukraine in 2022, and they are having an impact on businesses. The Germans are so worried about this that they held a summit on the issue today with nine other European nations. I spoke to Elizabeth Brohr, a senior fellow at the Atlantic Council and a security expert, and I began by asking her, what are hybrid threats?
7: I call it grey zone aggression because it's a better descriptor. It's in the grey zone between war and peace. It's something that when you're targeted by it, you know that it's not just business as usual. You know that it's not an accident or an innocent event, but it's not a military attack. And the reason that this has become such a big issue and such a big subject of debate is that this aggression has been increasing recently.
0: And give us some examples of how it's increased.
7: In the decade and a half that I've been working in this area, in the early years it was cyber, disinformation, election interference, and the occasional assassination plot. Now, what we've seen in the past couple of years is a remarkable range of incidents. So everything from sabotage of rail lines, parcel bombs have been smuggled, or they were going to be smuggled onto aircraft. Fortunately, that didn't happen, but they were delivered at DHL depots. We have seen sabotage of CNI, so critical national infrastructure installations. We have seen drones buzzing around offshore infrastructure, around airports, which then had to close. We have seen suspicious incidents involving cables and pipelines. We have seen arson attack that investigations showed had been instigated by hostile countries. And so it's just a phenomenal range, and it's across the board, and also hostile plots against business executives. And I think this is really troubling. So it's not just business operations themselves that are being targeted, but people in charge of those businesses.
0: And so the Germans called this summit today to address some of these issues. And that, as I understand it, was partly because of this attack that we saw earlier this month at Leipzig airport, which was fairly spectacular. We had a drone hitting a cargo plane in midair, another drone which was found near a Ukrainian cargo plane on the tarmac. And Germany has suffered quite a few of these attacks, hasn't it? But it's not just Germany. So give us an idea of which countries have been affected.
7: It's not just Germany. It's countries across Europe. And Germany has been severely affected. Sweden and Norway have also been particular targets. These are the three top targeted countries, according to Willis Towers Watson's annual political risk survey. But every country really has been affected, including the UK, which has seen arson attacks against warehouses, against homes linked to Keir Starmer. And what I think is so troubling about this is that you don't know if you're the operator, owner of any business, whether you are in the line of fire, as it were, because you can be in a completely innocent business sector. Nobody would consider railways particularly spectacular or controversial, but yet that can be targeted and has been targeted.
0: And how much of a headache is this for businesses? For example, Leipzig Airport, it had to close down when it was suffered those attacks. That obviously incurs a loss. And I presume there are other examples as well of businesses that have actually incurred financial losses because of these attacks.
7: It is a massive concern to companies. And just looking at the Willis Towers Watson report for 2026, it showed that the percentage of Western companies that have suffered political risk losses above $250 million in the most recent year was 9%, and that was compared to 2% in 2020.
0: Elizabeth Brohr from the Atlantic Council. Let's take a look at a few other stories. Chris Lowe from FHN Financial is still with us. And Chris, we've talked an awful lot about Canada this week and how its trade war with the United States might impact its economy. Data out today showed that economy grew by 3.3% in the second quarter of this year, year on year. That's pretty healthy. I guess the question is whether that will be sustained going forward.
3: Yeah, it really is. I mean, just to put that into perspective, too, since the tariffs went into place last year, which was between the first and second quarters, Canada's growth was unchanged. It was absolutely flat. So the implication is that they had fairly spectacular growth in the second quarter of this year, finally getting back on their feet. And so the timing of this trade war escalation, it really just couldn't be worse.
8: And an interesting story about the AI company Anthropic, Chris. I'm sure our listeners remember that Anthropic refused to allow the Pentagon to use its AI technology on the battlefield, and that the Pentagon retaliated by designating Anthropic as a national security risk. Well, now a judge has ruled that the Pentagon acted illegally by doing that. And Anthropic says it lost a ton of money as a result of that designation. So I'm just wondering, armed with this verdict, do you think Anthropic can recoup some of that money it's lost?
3: Yeah, I imagine, but it really was devastating for a couple of reasons. I mean, one of them, of course, is the direct loss of business, but the other is that the AI space is so competitive. Whoever has the latest model out, and there's a new one every couple of months, is on the top of the heap and gets the lion's share of the business. So this particular verdict hit at a time when Anthropic had the best product out there. And it's going to be difficult. They have to keep up with the competition at the same time they try to recoup the business.
8: Okay, Chris Lowe from FHN Financial. Thanks, as always, for being with us. Now, a group of more than 80 performers have written to the British Prime Minister urging his government to take action over companies using AI to clone their voices. The actors include Hugh Bonneville, best known for his role as the Earl of Grantham, the reassuringly posh head of the household in the hit TV series Downton Abbey. The letter is part of a campaign launched by a group called Save Our Voices Now, which wants new laws to protect people against voice theft. Peter Caulfield is the campaign's founder.
9: When I started digging deeper into the clauses of these online companies, it seemed that we don't have any rights when it comes to our voice ownership. So from an artist's point of view, that was quite scary, because it's sort of like, well, we're putting our voice out there all the time, whether it's on social media or whether it's audition tapes. And it's just like, actually, what happens to that data and what happens to your voice after you've sent it off into the ether? At this point in time, we don't really have any rights or laws to protect our voice. You'd think that you would own your voice because you were born with it, but actually there is no law that really protects us from anyone with the right kind of AI software from copying your voice in 3 seconds and then using it as their own, which is quite terrifying.
8: Well, this is not just a British problem. It's even more of an issue in Hollywood. Sasha Alexander is an actress living in Hollywood in California, and she joins me now. Sasha, have you, as far as you know, ever had your voice cloned? Would you know?
10: Hi, Gideon. No, I have not, but I don't know. Maybe it is out there and I don't know about it. Maybe it's being cloned right now, actually.
8: Well, indeed. That crossed my mind earlier today when we were preparing this program. Now, I remember, well, Sasha, the last time we had you on this program, it was last year, and we were talking about the fact that somebody created Tilly Norwood, an AI-generated actor, threatening to basically take your job. Now threats, in theory, to take your voice. You must feel as though you're just kind of constantly under attack from AI.
10: Listen, I'm not against AI. I'm against AI being used to take something that is fundamentally part of a person's identity and livelihood, their voice, and reproduce it without their knowledge, their consent, or compensation. Because if somebody wants to use my voice, they should have to ask me. Technology should give artists more tools, not just be making artists themselves disposable. That's not the world that we've ever lived in when it comes to, you know, the experience of art. So that's my problem with it.
8: Right.
10: I think that consent should not become optional just because technology makes something possible.
8: Okay. Well, I guess in a sense, this is not new, because I remember back in 2024, Scarlett Johansson took action against OpenAI after ChatGPT launched an interactive assistant that sounded very like Scarlett Johansson. So it has been around for a couple of years. Is this something that the acting community in Hollywood is talking about a lot?
10: Yeah, absolutely. I mean, I think the fact that AI can replicate an actor's voice doesn't mean that it has the right to. Performers should have the final say over how their identity and their work is used, like it has always been forever. You know, I think the bigger issue too is just What does this do to art and the human experience? Art needs human experience, emotion, and individuality to stay alive. So if we replace the people behind those performances with AI replicas, and that's, you know, whether it's Tilly or whether it's our voice, we risk creating, you know, technically impressive work, but we're losing the human connection that makes art meaningful. And that's a problem.
8: I guess the issue is what can be done about it. I mean, can you copyright a voice? What changes do you think we need?
10: Well, I mean, if you look at what's happening now, we're already seeing with children in social media, right? I mean, we've already seen that now we're hitting the regulations with children around social media, but the regulations are often coming after the technology has become widespread and the damage has already been done. So I think we need to learn from what's going on in, you know, with that topic. We need to learn from that and put some sensible protections around AI now rather than waiting until it's too late to protect performers, because it's not just about performers, it's also human beings. Like the people creating AI should not be allowed to just run the world.
8: And do you think we need new laws to try and protect voices?
10: Absolutely. We've needed new laws from the time Zuckerberg created Facebook. Legislation is behind the eight ball. Maybe because, you know, I don't know, everybody's profiting off of it. So there's a, you know, that small group of billionaires that are making a lot of dough off of this and you know, on our backs. But I mean, we've needed legislation from the time, you know, social media began, and now we're extending it to AI. And I think it's a real threat to just humanity in general, and art is a part of humanity. And I think we have to get some rules.
8: Sasha, thanks very much for joining us from California. That's just about it from World Business Report. Time for me to stop talking, just in case somebody tries to clone my voice.